0: System. AusAlert will conduct a national test on Monday at 2 p.m. Australian Eastern Standard Time, 12 p.m. in the West. A loud alert tone will sound on all mobile phones across the nation, even if they're on silent or do not disturb. CEO of the Women's Services Network, Karen Bentley, has this advice for people living with hidden phones.
1: WESNET's recommendation is that on Monday, if you do have a concealed or hidden phone to support your safety, that you consider turning that device off or switching it into aeroplane mode 1 hour before the national test on Monday, and to keep it off or in aeroplane mode for 24 hours.
0: Federal Emergency Services Minister Christy McBain explains how the test will work.
2: There will be a siren that sounds on the 27th for 10 seconds and you'll get a notification on your home screen. So it no longer will come through the text message app of your phone.
0: The federal government says the Northern Territory's child protection reforms are a backward step. The NT Parliament passed amendments to its child protection bill yesterday. Indigenous advocates say they remove the legal enforceability of the Aboriginal Child Placement Principle, which ensures Indigenous children removed from their parents remain with Indigenous families. They say it could create another stolen generation. Cabinet Minister Murray Watt told the ABC it's important Indigenous children maintain a connection to culture.
3: For a very long time, there has been a principle when it comes to child protection in the Northern Territory around Aboriginal kids of ensuring that the connection to culture, connection to country of Aboriginal kids is preserved. Now, of course, everyone wants to make sure that any child, whether it be an Aboriginal child or others, lives in a safe home and a safe environment.
0: New research shows being frail could accelerate the onset of dementia. A study by the University of Queensland found older adults living with frailty are diagnosed with dementia 2 to 3 years earlier than those who are less frail. But Dr. David Ward says frailty is often preventable and treatable. He says regular exercise, especially strength training, can delay, reduce, and in some cases improve frailty, particularly when combined with good nutrition and social engagement. A breast cancer patient is encouraging women to follow up on health concerns. A global women's health index reveals Australia sits below the global average, with fewer than one in four women and girls aged 15 and over reporting being tested for cancer in the past year. It's also found breast cancer rates are rising among younger women as the national screening gap widens. Lynette Bolton says she's thankful she didn't put off a checkup after finding a lump in her breast last November.
4: We really have to have that early diagnosis and that early assessment to be able to get women into the incredible services that we have. And if we aren't going and getting tested, then how are we going to know?
0: Turning to sport, Australian Tori Lewis has improved her own national 100-metre record at a small meet in Slovakia, clocking a time of 11.04 seconds. The result comes on the eve of the Glasgow Commonwealth Games. And in cycling, Remco Evenepoel has narrowed the gap to the Tour de France leader after winning stage 16 overnight. Tadej Pogacar maintains the overall leader's yellow jersey with a lead of 4.5 minutes.
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No, it isn't a BBC World Service. It is, in fact, a 3LGB FM right here on your dial in downtown Mallacoota. Bring you some good old blasts from the past. Hey, why not?

0: And as the man says, it's blast from the past time. But before we do that, we do the weather. Yes. Well, okay, it's showing 8.6, that it feels like 7.8. Humidity 88%. Breezes, no breeze at all. Wow. It's a light breeze out there. There's a little bit of movement. Okay. We're looking for a top of 17. Supposed to be increasing sunshine today. Chance of rain dropped down from 50% this morning to 40%, which means that there's less chance of rain. Okay, warnings for Mallacoota. We have got a warning. It's, hang on. No, it's still there, sorry. Issued at 10 a.m. this morning. Revision. Strong wind warning for Central Gippsland and the East Gippsland coasts. Cancellation for the West Coast. Okay, so we've still got strong wind warning for our coast. Now, what have we got next? We got minimum temperature overnight was 5.4. Maximum, according to them, is 8.6. And we had 0.2 millimetres of drizzle overnight. Okay, that's that part of it there. Now the tides. The tides, we had a high tide at about 2:30 a.m, 0.95 metres. Low tide came through about 8 a.m. this morning, 0.34 metres. High tide's going to come through at about 3 p.m. this afternoon, 1.27 metres they're looking for. And then a low tide's going to come through at a quarter to 10 tonight, 0.4 metres. And then Thursday, the 23rd of July, high tide about 3:30 a.m, 0.88 metres. And that has been brought to you by our community bank. And here's their promo.
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0: And when they say Community Bank Mallacoota, they mean it's part of the community bank here, yes. So basically we have the job of actually either keeping it or getting rid of it, and the only way to keep it is by using it. So hopefully a lot of people in town are using it. Okay, it's 8:10, time to listen to Andy Williams, Perry Como and the Platters, because it's blast from the past time. Here we go.

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And then we started with Andy Williams with Butterfly, and that was 1957. Perry Como, Round and Round, the same year, and the Platters with the Magic Touch in 56. Now, the CFA are running a free smoke alarm installation program, so if you need a smoke alarms, you can test it out, see whether you meet the criteria. The program is primarily aimed at those who cannot purchase, install or maintain their alarms themselves, but anyone is welcome to get in touch for free advice in relation to smoke alarms or other aspects of home fire safety. Very important, especially these smoke alarms. As they say here, free smoke alarms installation, only working smoke alarms save lives. 72% of fatal house fires start in the bedroom and occur while a person is sleeping. Now, what they're saying here, they will install the CFA is offering to install three smoke alarms powered with a 10-year lithium battery, which is great. It's 10 years before you need to replace it, in the home of people who cannot purchase, install or maintain their alarms themselves. So even when you're not quite sure, give them a ring, they'll tell you whether you qualify for it or not. And our phone number here is for our CFA here in Mallacoota, and the mobile number is 0438 580 396. That's 0438 580 396. And yes, they'll advise you whether you qualify for it or not. It's very good, because they do install it in the bedrooms, and then one also in the area outside somewhere that doesn't get affected by too much cooking and whatever else, so doesn't go off all the time. So, bedrooms, and yes, they changed it to three rooms, well, all rooms just about now. So usually the bedrooms, like I say, and one else, usually in the lounge room or something like that. Yes, give them a call, see what's going on, and hopefully you qualify and their one will be installed. Right, now we're going to listen to six in a row. Yes, Bobby Darin, Eddie Cochran, Buddy Holly, Steve Harley and Cockney Rebel, Paul Anker and Odia Coates. And we finish up with, that's a good one. I mixed up there, so I'm going to throw one in, El Silencio. Where is it? No, I'm going to do it with this one here. I'll throw that one in. It's the Hamster Dance. There we go. That'll make you get up and move around a bit, won't it? Actually, we'll just leave it at those six the coats, and we finish up with, that's a good one. I mixed up there, so I'm going to throw one in, El Silencio. Where is it? No, I'm going to do it with this one here. I'll throw that one in. It's the Hamster Dance. There we go. That'll make you

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Daydreaming then, I should have been looking this, yes. Bobby Darin, 18 Yellow Roses. Number two was Eddie Cochran with Summertime Blues. Number three, Buddy Holly, Raining in My Heart. Number four, Gene Pitney, Only Love Can Break a Heart. Then we had a couple of duets. Steve Harley and Cockney Rebel with Make Me Smile or Come Up and See Me. Paul Anker and Odia Coates with You're Having My Baby. Right. Now, what was I doing? Yes, the Wilderness Collective, that's right, is now the home to the Mallacoota Study Hub. If you're looking for a quiet place to study with local support, the Mallacoota Study Hub is now open. It's the newest of 31 study hubs across Victoria. 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The Wilderness Collective. Good to have it, and hopefully it's helping our kids quite well. Right, it's 10:40 and a bit. Time to listen to a string orchestra, followed by Al Hurt, and finishing off with Bob Howe, or Howie. I'm not quite sure how you do it. Howe. Anyway, those are the three that we're going to listen to right now.

And there we started off with the Strings Orchestra with Moon River, a Mancini Mercer one, 1961. Al Hurst with Java in 64, and Bob Howie, She Loves My Banjo. It's a strange one, but I thought it'd be interesting to listen to. Yes, I don't know what year that was either. Right, now, CFA have put out a little thing about burn-offs. Ensure your burn-off is registered. With the fire season behind us, emergency services are urging landowners to register their burn-offs to avoid unnecessary call-outs. And the quickest and easiest way to register your burn-off is by using the Fire Permits Victoria website, which is www.firepermits.vic.gov.au/notify. Now, if for any reason you're unable to plan ahead and need to start your burn-offs pretty well straight away, within the 2 hours, you can register your burn-off by calling 1-800-668-511. 1-800-668-511. However, early planning and online registration is the preferred way of getting things done. And for more information about burn-offs and burning off safely, go to CFA website, www.cfa.vic.gov.au/burn-off, and you get a lot of information there. So yes, lucky the weather is to our advantage at the moment, but we never know how long it's going to last that way. Right. Now, we'll change the pace a bit. We're going to have Freddie and the Dreamers, followed by a couple of songs by Dr. Hook.

upstairs, and as she said her nighttime prayers, I felt a fever burning in her head. She gave thanks for Mom and me, and said I heard my angel speak, Daddy,

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There was nothing on earth that I could do. And 1 year later, to the day, in her sleep, she slipped away. And I knew what she had said and heard was true.

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2: Hello, I'm Laura Devoy. Australians in every jurisdiction will soon have access to voluntary assisted dying. Shannon Kirkwood reports.
3: The Northern Territory Government will today introduce its Rights of the Terminally Ill Bill to Parliament. Lawmakers will be allowed a conscience vote, but the government says it has the numbers to pass. In 1995, the NT became the first jurisdiction in the world to legalise the introduction of voluntary assisted dying. Four people died under the law before it was overturned by the federal government 2 years later. In 2022, the Commonwealth restored the right for the NT and the ACT to make their own laws. The NT is now the last jurisdiction in Australia to legalise voluntary assisted dying.
2: Queensland's Emergency Services Minister says he's using a meeting today to make sure people are not put at risk by the new alert system. Designed for use in emergencies like bushfires or floods, the system will be tested nationwide next Monday. But concerns have been raised about Australians who have hidden phones for safety reasons. Speaking in Melbourne alongside his federal and state counterparts, Queensland Minister Dan Purdy says there are some things that need to be sorted out.
4: AusAlert is potentially life-saving technology and we do support that, but we need to make sure Queenslanders aren't put at risk and there are concerns around the gaps as we look to transition from the emergency alert system to AusAlert.
2: A post-budget survey of property professionals has found there's a general feeling no one will be better off under the negative gearing reform. The Australian Property Institute's latest market outlook reveals 82% of respondents identified negative gearing reform as the most widely cited downward pressure on residential prices, while residential sentiment fell from 6 to 5 on the 10-point scale. API Chief Economist Dr. Sherman Chan says this survey confirms the market is pricing the reforms now, more than a year before they come into effect. The US Central Command says American forces have launched strikes on Iran for an 11th consecutive night. Earlier today, President Donald Trump threatened to strike Pickaxe Mountain, an underground facility located near a nuclear site. Experts say more Australian women are accessing medical terminations, but a resurgence in the anti-abortion movement threatens rural patients already forced to seek care quietly. According to Flinders University, the number of women accessing abortion pills through GPs rose from 1 in 10,000 to more than 2 in 1,000 between 2014 and 2021. Women in the regions or lower socioeconomic areas accessed medical abortions at higher rates. Specialists say the anti-abortion rhetoric, which is being backed by politicians like Barnaby Joyce and Robbie Katter, only puts vulnerable women at risk. The Senior Australian of the Year and co-founder of Dementia Australia is seeking support for a national brain health promotion program. Professor Henry Brodati is in Adelaide today to advance dementia prevention. Speaking to National Radio News, he says brain health in old age is as important as that of the heart.
5: Just giving people education about these things can help reduce their risk of dementia and improve cognition. And for people who are at high risk, and they can, perhaps because they've got a family history, or they do a test, there's a number of scales you can do to see what your risk is, then maybe they could do an online program of coaching in some of these risk factors.
2: Turning to sport, in cricket, former Australian women's coach Matthew Mott has been appointed head coach of the Sydney Sixers. He served as the club's assistant coach and led the women's team last summer. The Sixers will announce a new WBBL mentor this week.
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6: And no, it isn't a BBC World Service. It is, in fact, a 3MGB. FM right here on your dial in downtown.

And before the news, I was playing a few songs there. Fred and the Dreamers, I Understand, Dr. Hook, One More Year of Daddy's Little Girl. And then the last one by Dr. Hook was Only 16. I probably only got to the end of it before I swapped over, but not quite. Okay, and this is part two of Blast from the Past. So we'll do the weather first, and then we'll do some more songs. Weather, here we go. Oh, it's increasing very, very slowly. It's 10.1, but it still feels like 7.1. Humidity 78%. Wind from the northwest, 11 k's. It's come back again. Yes, 11 k's. And chance of rain, they say 40%. They say increasing sunshine. Well, I've been here all morning, and I haven't seen any sunshine yet. Okay, increasing sunshine, and we're looking for a top of 17. Mallacoota warnings. We've got a strong wind warning for central Gippsland and the east Gippsland coast. Cancellation for west coast. Right, that's that part of it there. Now we'll drift down and see what the minimum temperature was. 5.4. Maximum so far they say is 10.2. And we've had 2.2 millimetres of drizzle. Just a little sprinkle. Right. Tides. I've got to throw those in, yes. Today, we had a high tide at about 2:30 in the morning, 0.95 metres. Then we had a low tide about 8 a.m. this morning, 0.34 metres. This afternoon at 3 p.m., we're going to have a high tide of 1.27 metres. And then later on tonight, about 9:45 tonight, we're going to have a low tide of 0.4 metres. And Thursday the 23rd of July, a high tide about 3:30 in the morning, 0.88 metres. Okay, that's covered all that area. Now let's get back to some more music, I suppose. Where are we? There we go. And we're going to listen to Frankie Lane, Alan Cooper, to 10 tonight. We're going to have a low tide of 0.4 metres. And Thursday the 23rd of July, a high tide about 3:30 in the morning, 0.88 metres. Okay, that's covered all that area. Now let's get back to some more music, I suppose. Where are we? There we go. And we're going to listen to Frankie Lane, Alan Cooper. Now let's get back to some more music, I suppose. Where are we? There we go. And we're going to listen to Frankie Lane, Alan Cooper.

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And we started with Frankie Lane with Moonlight Gambler. Alan Cooper, She's Gone. And John Cougar Mellencamp with Hurt So Good. 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All community announcements should be emailed to 3NGB as presenters and not in a position to take requests over the phone. 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Yes, it is. Okay. Now we're going to jump straight down here to some lady singers, the Shirelles. We've got four songs from the Shirelles. Here we go. Oh, it's nearly 21 past 11.

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Keep listening.

And that was the Shirelles. Number one was Soldier Boy. Number two, I Met Him on a Sunday. Number three, To Know Him is to Love Him. And number four was Will You Love Me Tomorrow? Okay. Now, Ballacoota Ambulance Branch here, who has made us a Heart Smart Town. Try again. Yeah, made us a Heart Smart Town. Continues to deliver CPR training and defibrillator awareness. We would like to get more people trained up in that area, CPR training and defibrillator. Only it takes 30 minutes of your time to be trained. We'd like you to, catch up the ones that are able to. We need people around town to know these things and keep us a Heart Smart Town. So 30 minutes of your time for training, for CPR training and defibrillator awareness. That's all that's required. So if you'd like to do that, you can ring the ambulance branch on 03 515 0211 paramedic support coordinator on mobile 0428 378 017. That's 0428 378 017 for further information and bookings. You can also have group bookings as well. So if you had a group to be trained at the same time, it's only a 30-minute session and it can be held at the ambulance station or a location of your choosing. And remember, the sessions are free of charge. So it costs you nothing to learn how to save people's lives, which is very important. So if you have got a bit of free time to actually organise yourself, just have 30 minutes off to get trained, it'd be much appreciated. By me, by anybody, I think, just in case something does happen. Okay, it's 11:30... Yeah, say 34. We're going to listen to... What are we going to listen to? The Drifters and a couple of songs by the Righteous Brothers. Here we go.

And there we started with the Drifters with Please Stay. The Righteous Brothers, number one was Unchained Melody, and number two was You've Lost That Loving Feeling. It's key 11:44, time for the weather report, plus the 6-day forecast as well. Right, currently it's showing the weather-wise 10.9, feels like 9.1, humidity 76%, breezes from the northwest at 6 k's, occasionally getting up to 11 k's. Chance of rain, they say 40%, that changed today, this morning it was 50, now it's 40, so it's less chance of rain, and we're looking for a top of 17. And they said increasing sunshine. Well, I haven't seen any since I've been here. Maybe I'm at the wrong end of the stick here. Cloud cover out the window here. Maybe it's behind the studio here. Right, Mallacoota warning, and we've got a strong wind warning for the central Gippsland and the East Gippsland coasts, as well as cancellation for the West Coast. Now, you better do that too, yes. Minimum temperature overnight was 5.4, maximum so far today has been 10.9, and we had 0.2 millimetres of drizzle overnight according to the Weather Bureau. Now the tides, here we go. We had a high tide at 2:30 this morning, 0.95 metres, low tide at 8 a.m. this morning, 0.34 metres, high tides coming through at about 3 p.m. this afternoon, 1.27 metres, and then a low tide at 9:45 tonight, 0.4 metres. And Thursday, a high tide about 3:30 a.m., 0.88 metres. That's the 23rd. Right, that covers those avenues there. Now we're looking for a 6-day forecast, are we, folks? Right, here we go. Thursday is supposed to be mostly sunny, 13 degrees. Friday, possible shower, 14 degrees. Saturday, windy, 17 degrees. Sunday, mostly sunny, 16 degrees. Monday, mostly sunny, 17 degrees. And Tuesday, late shower, 15 degrees. Now, as far as temperatures overnight is concerned, between 7 and 9 degrees, yes. For the rest of the week, yep. Now, as far as, yes, the rain is concerned, the Thursday it says 70% chance of rain. Friday is 40% chance of rain. Saturday, 50% chance of rain. Sunday, 10%. Monday, 20%. And Tuesday, 80% chance of rain. So according to the figures so far, Tuesday should come through with rain if it stays that way. The rest of the week, whoops, should be as is. It just has disappeared on me, unless they're going to update that all of a sudden and make it completely different. It's gone. So I'll play some music and hopefully we'll get it back. It's really mucked it up completely. It's ridiculous. It's still... now it's saying that we're 11.3 degrees. Wow, we're moving along. Feels like 9.2. Now, what was the 6-day forecast? Is that still there or is that gone? Oh, I'll get that afterwards, I think. Nothing there yet. So, music time. Whoops. I think it just came back as I flicked off. Yes, it did. Here we go again. Right. Yeah, 70%, Saturday 50, and Tuesday 80%, and the rest is pretty well no rain at all. And nothing changed, pretty well the same, 6-day forecast, okay, folks? Right, back to some more music now, see what have you got left. A little while. We're going to have a listen to Brenda Lee, Lloyd Price, and Gary Puckett, and the Union Gap. Here we go.

And there we had Brenda Lee with You Used to Be, Lloyd Price with I'm Gonna Get Married, and Gary Puckett and the Union Gap with Young Girl. And we're going to finish the show off with Harpo with Movie Star. Till next time, goodbye. Here's Harpo doing the Movie Star.

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1: National Radio News.
2: Hello, I'm Laura Devoy. A Jewish organisation says last year saw the highest number of anti-Semitic incidents ever documented in Victoria. The CEO of the Jewish Community Council of Victoria today fronted the Royal Commission on Anti-Semitism and Social Cohesion. Naomi Levin said there were 564 anti-Semitic incidents reported last year. She says reports have been increasing in recent years.
3: So, regrettably, the trend was for increasing reports of anti-Semitism even before October 2023. Things were not looking to be in a particularly positive direction.
2: Federal Foreign Minister Penny Wong has raised Australia's concerns with China over this month's nuclear-capable missile test. The long-range missile with a dummy warhead was launched by Beijing on July the 6th. It landed near Tuvalu. During a meeting with her Chinese counterpart Wang Yi at the ASEAN conference in Manila, Minister Wong said Australia will continue to raise concerns around safe and professional military conduct and the importance of transparency. In an interview with Bloomberg TV, Minister Wong commented on China's military capability.
4: What other country would want in the face of the fastest military build-up we have seen is assurances about intent, assurances around transparency. I think that's what the region wants.
2: China maintains the test was routine and complied with international law. The opposition leader is calling on the federal government to block the return of an Australian-born Islamic State fighter. Tariq Kamleh, known as Dr. Jihad, was thought to have been killed in Syria in 2017, but he's reportedly been found alive in a prison in Iraq. He's allegedly one of a group of 13 Australian men linked to a terror group hoping to be released from prison and return home. Angus Taylor says the government must take steps to prevent their return.
5: They have many levers at their disposal. They can ensure that this person does not get a passport. They can use temporary exclusion orders. We have put legislation in front of the parliament to prevent third parties from helping people like him, terrorists, back into the country.
2: A breast cancer survivor and patient advocate says women must make their health a priority. The message coincides with a release of findings from a Global Women's Health Index. It shows Australia sits below the global average, with fewer than one in four women and girls aged 15 and over undergoing preventative cancer screening in the past year. Luan Lawrenson-Woods says these findings should prompt women to act on health concerns.
6: My breast cancer had spread through my right breast, and from a biopsy on some of my nodes, we could see that it was on the move. If I hadn't have been diagnosed at that time, it may have been that I would have had incurable breast cancer, which is a life-limiting disease.
2: A new education and awareness program aims to help Australians support those who have experienced miscarriage. As many as one in four confirmed pregnancies end in miscarriage. The Miscarriage Matters program provides practical advice for loved ones on how to support those affected. Turning to sport, Australian Tori Lewis is in good form ahead of the Commonwealth Games, breaking her own national record. Lewis ran a time of 11.04 seconds in the 100 metres at a small meet in Slovakia, lowering the Australian record she set last year. The 21-year-old is now heading to Glasgow for the Commonwealth Games. Athletics events will get underway on Monday.
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8: 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I'm Jessie with today's report. In Forbes, numbers lifted this sale with agents yarding 1,410 head. Quality was similar to that of the previous weeks, with some good lines of well-bred feeder cattle penned along with the secondary types. The usual buyers were present and competing in a cheaper market. Yearling steers slipped 10 to 15 cents kilo. Those to feed received from 518 to 602 cents kilo. The heavyweights to processors selling from 490 to 558 cents kilo. The heifer portion also sold to 15 to 20 cents a kilo easier, with feeders paying from 480 to 540 cents a kilo. The finished lines to processors sold from 480 to 520 cents a kilo. Heavy steers and bullocks ranged in price from 440 to 546 cents a kilo. Grown heifers sold from 390 to 488 cents a kilo. Cows were the exception to the cheaper trend, holding fairly steady. Heavy cows sold from 370 to 428 cents a kilo. The best heavy bulls reached 445 cents a kilo. Numbers lifted in Dubbo by 1,500 for a yarding of 14,160 lambs. It was also a pretty good quality yarding with some good runs of well-finished heavy weights along with a fair number of trade weights. Trade lambs were $10 to $15 cheaper, with the 20 to 24 kilo lambs selling from $220 to $296 to average between 1,140 cents and 1,200 cents a kilo carcass weight. Heavyweight lambs were $22 cheaper, with the 24 to 30 kilo lambs selling from $290 to $330 to average 1,080 cents a kilo carcass weight. Lambs over 30 kilos sold from $326 to $365 a head. A small pen of heavyweight new season lambs sold for $320 a head. Trade weight merino lambs were $12 cheaper, selling from $210 to $285 a head. Heavyweight merino lambs were firm to selling to $316 a head. Lambs to the restockers were close to firm, with the crossbreds and exotics selling from $112 to $258, while the lambs to the feeders were firm, selling to $300 a head. Hoggets sold to $296 a head. There were 4,400 mostly good quality mutton yarded, where most grades were $10 a head dearer. Merino ewes sold from $180 to $338, while crossbred ewes sold from $236 to $330 a head. Merino wethers sold from $220 to $325, while light merino wethers sold to the fatteners ranging from $166 to $182 a head. The most of the mutton ranged in price from 900 cents to 980 cents kilo carcass weight. That concludes today's market update, brought to you by Auctions Plus, dedicated to connecting ag.

0: Perinatal anxiety and depression affects up to 1 in 5 new mums and up to 1 in 10 new dads. PANDA provides a national perinatal mental health helpline for individuals and their families, support people and healthcare providers, as well as providing support for new and expecting parents in a range of other ways. We caught up with PANDA CEO Julie Bornenkopf to find out more about the impacts of anxiety on new and expecting parents.
1: What we know about anxiety in the perinatal period from our callers and from users of PANDA's services is that often people leave it too late to seek support. 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

0: 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We caught up with Jamie Thompson, Head of Strategic Partnerships and Development at Safe Side Prevention, to find out who he would encourage to find out more about their suicide prevention programs and how they can go about doing so.
1: Well, if they're interested, obviously one of the things is jumping on our website where they can find more details and always being able to reach out. People can reach out and speak to me if they'd like to find out more about that. We've started doing some work. Currently, most of our training is offered to organisations, so not necessarily an individual person who may want to learn about this, but we are doing some work at the moment to look at how we can expand into a space where an individual could come and undertake our training if they may be interested in doing so.
0: To find out more about Safe Side Prevention and how they could help your organisation to develop a workforce that's ready to support people at risk, visit safesideprevention.com.au.
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3: Hi there, I'm Joel King Main with your QNN update from Star Observer. Queensland Health is facing criticism over new fertility guidelines that classify lesbian couples as separate families when both partners use the same sperm donor to have children. The updated advice, designed to manage donor sperm family limits, means each partner's pregnancy is counted as a separate family, even if they're raising their children together. Critics say the policy unfairly treats same-sex couples differently from heterosexual couples. LGBTQIA+ advocates and fertility experts have described the guidelines as confusing and discriminatory, warning that they could limit family planning options for lesbian couples wanting biologically related siblings. Queensland Health says the guidelines is intended to comply with donor limit legislation and protect donor-conceived children. Advocates are now calling on the state government to urgently review the policy, arguing it fails to reflect the reality of modern families and equal access to fertility treatment. From Q News, Western Australian health authorities are urging people to get vaccinated and stay alert as the state records a rise in Mpox cases. The WA Department of Health has confirmed an increase in locally acquired infections and is encouraging anyone at higher risk, particularly sexually active gay, bisexual and other men who have sex with men, to ensure they are fully vaccinated. Health officials say Mpox can spread through close physical contact, and early symptoms include fever, swollen lymph nodes, muscle aches, and a distinctive rash or skin lesions. Authorities stress the virus can affect anyone through close contact, but vaccination remains the best protection for those at greater risk of exposure. Free vaccines are available through participating sexual health clinics and GPs across Western Australia. Anyone experiencing symptoms is being urged to seek medical advice, avoid close contact with others, and get tested as soon as possible. From Pink News. Two women in Uganda who were facing life imprisonment after being accused of kissing in public have had all the charges against them dropped. Wendy Faith and Alessia Diana Denise were arrested in February under Uganda's controversial Anti-Homosexuality Act after allegedly kissing in the northern city of Arua. The case attracted international attention because the women faced a potential life sentence. Ugandan LGBTQ+ advocate Frank Magushia confirmed prosecutors have permanently discontinued the case, describing it as an important victory after months of legal uncertainty. While campaigners have welcomed the decision, they warn the women may still face harassment and safety risks in a country where same-sex acts remain criminalised under the strict anti-LGBTQ+ laws. Human rights groups say the outcome offers hope, but stress that it is still a long way to go before LGBTQ+ Ugandans can live safely and equally under the law. Turning to QNN Sport now and from OutSports. Australian tennis star Daria Kazatkina has married her longtime partner, former Olympic figure skater Natalia Zabiarko. Kazatkina, who now represents Australia after switching allegiance from Russia earlier this year, shared the news on social media with a series of wedding photos and a simple caption, "Just married." The pair have been together publicly since 2022 and have become prominent advocates for LGBTQIA+ visibility. Kazatkina has previously spoken openly about being gay and the challenges of living authentically while competing internationally. The wedding was warmly celebrated across the sporting world, with fans and fellow athletes congratulating the couple and praising their openness and visibility both on and off the court. That's what's making news in the LGBTQIA+ community this week. I'll be back next week with another QNN update. And don't forget you can download the podcast via your favourite podcast app. Just search QNN. I'm Joel King Main.
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6: Hello, I'm Shannon Kirkwood. A judge has extended a gag order to protect more than a dozen eyewitnesses and survivors of the Bondi terror attack. Downing Centre local court judge Karen Stafford says the order covers 20 people and will ensure they're protected from re-traumatisation and threats to their safety. It prohibits the publication of any information which would tend to identify the individuals. Judge Stafford said today the order is intended to ensure other witnesses wouldn't be deterred from giving testimony at the Royal Commission into anti-Semitism and social cohesion. Emergency services ministers are meeting today ahead of next week's test of the National Emergency Warning System. AusAlert will conduct the test on Monday, despite concerns about Australians who have hidden phones for safety reasons. Federal Emergency Services Minister Christy McBain is reassuring Australians who may have concerns about the test.
7: If receiving an AusAlert test will disrupt you or cause you and your family to feel unsafe, we ask that you turn off your mobile device or switch them to aeroplane mode before the scheduled test time. The guide to staying safe during the AusAlert national test recommends you leave your device off or in aeroplane mode for at least 24 hours after the test.
6: A post-budget survey of property professionals has delivered a poor report card for negative gearing reform. Laura Devoy has more.
8: The Australian Property Institute's latest market outlook reveals 82% of respondents identified negative gearing reform as the most widely cited downward pressure on residential prices, while residential sentiment fell from 6 to 5 on the 10-point scale. The survey also revealed there's a general feeling no one will be better off under the negative gearing reform. API Chief Economist Dr. Sherman Chan says the survey confirms the market is pricing the reforms now, more than a year before they come into effect.
6: The Senior Australian of the Year and co-founder of Dementia Australia is drawing attention to the challenges of post-diagnostic care. Professor Henry Brodaty is in Adelaide today to advance dementia prevention. Speaking to National Radio News, he says no one explains to those newly diagnosed what to expect.
9: We can do rehabilitation the same way you do after stroke. We can help people live many years positively before the late stages of dementia. There are cognitive rehabilitation programs and cognitive stimulation programs. Occupational therapists and allied health can do a lot to help people. It's an area that really deserves more attention.
6: Saudi Arabia and the United States have formally agreed to a new civilian nuclear program. The 30-year deal has been approved by US President Donald Trump. It will provide American companies a central role in developing Saudi Arabia's nuclear infrastructure and stop other nations from contributing to that process. Environmental activists are speaking out against a proposed data centre in the Northern Territory. The NT government says Beetaloo Digital has been granted an exclusive commitment over 185 kilometres of land about 30 kilometres from Darwin. The company wants to build a computing infrastructure project for AI, cloud computing and data processing, as well as on-site gas-fired power generation. Greenpeace says the centre's use of fossil fuel is a major concern and is calling on the federal government to bring forward proposed AI regulations. To sport now in AFL, Melbourne has received a major boost with vice-captain Jack Viney returning to training today. He hasn't played this season due to back and Achilles injuries. And in cricket, Sydney Thunder captain David Warner has pleaded guilty to drink driving, placing his future in the role in doubt.
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3: 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Next up, we'll hear the Beyond the Bars presenters speaking with the women at Dame Phyllis Frost Centre in Deer Park.
10: Happy NAIDOC 2026. My name is Jamie Lee. I'm a proud Gunajamara woman, and you're listening to Beyond the Bars 2026 radio broadcast live from Dame Phyllis Frost Centre.
11: So, yeah, definitely.
10: Yeah.
11: That's great, Jamie Lee. Happy NAIDOC.
10: Yeah, happy NAIDOC, everyone. Yeah. We just I just had the honour of helping with our smoking ceremony, and we got the fire roaring.
12: Not so helping. I think you actually did the fire. Yeah, it was all you. Yeah.
10: Well, it was an honour. So yeah.
11: And that was really great because it's it was beautiful because a fire is a full on piece of our culture, and it's really because it can be really powerful, but it can be really soft as well.
10: Yeah, well, it gives life and warmth, and you know, it's got the healing properties with the gum leaves and the smoke and everything like that. Like it without that, like, where would we be?
11: Yeah, that's right. And I noticed, I really loved the way that you were blowing the fire, giving the oxygen.
10: Yeah, I was giving my all, you know, like I was giving because, like, you know, it takes all the bad from us. So I was just trying to put everything that I had into that fire so that we had it going because the lighter was dead.
11: Yes, yeah. No, that's brilliant. And that's what you got to do, hey?
10: Yeah.
11: You know, and because it felt special, didn't it?
10: I felt really special. It was really moving for me. You know,
11: Because I love the smell of the leaves.
10: So good.
11: All coming together.
10: Yeah.
11: Beautiful. Exactly. I'm gonna let somebody else come and sit here. Come and have a yarn. Yeah. Yes.
10: Right. I'm gonna move my bum too. No, stay. Yes. All right.
12: Yeah, introduce yourself, sis.
13: Right. So I'm Trina Lee. A shout out to Gujarat, Ganai, Kenai, Wimba, and Mason, my baby. And my nan, and my mom, and my sisters. Hello. Happy NAIDOC week too.
10: Yeah.
13: Oh, yeah, and you're listening to Beyond the Bars 2026, coming to you from DPFC, here on 3CR Community Radio, 855 AM, digital radio.
12: How do you girls make yourselves deadly in here? What do you do? How do you make yourself feel deadly?
10: I sing. Oh yeah, I do the drama. I keep connected to my culture with the girls in here. You know what I mean? We've got AHU, so we've got the Aboriginal Healing Unit with Elizabeth Morgan. Woo! You know, they keep us strong in here.
12: What kind of programs do you do?
10: So we do AOD. We do we just do yarn and circles, stuff like that. We keep our art and stuff like that. Like we keep really in touch with like who we are in here, and it's a good opportunity for people like me that didn't get to grow up in that stuff.
13: We get to do cooking.
10: We get to
13: We have traditional games day coming up on Wednesday. What else? We got to do dancing, so shout out to Radical Dancers. Gonna be doing that. Yeah, girls are gonna be doing that too.
10: We get I think we have like an official day for NAIDOC week as well.
13: Yeah.
10: Sisters, I don't know if they're doing Sisters Day In, is that what it's
12: called? Yeah, I think they are.
13: Deadly.
10: Yeah. We really get to like, you know, connect and like, you know, look after ourselves and keep connected to our culture that way.
12: All right, sweet.
13: Do you want to come back?
12: Do you want to introduce yourself, sis?
14: Hi, I'm Bikita. I'm a Noongar Yamadji Yoga from Perth, WA. This is my first time over here in Victoria and first time in DPFC. I've been in for 5 months now, but yeah, I like how very culturally this prison runs. Like, we have a lot of Aboriginal healing programs that we do here, and it just keeps us all connected and helps us stay connected with our culture. But happy NAIDOC, and hope you all have a good week.
11: That's it. How important is keeping connected to your culture?
10: That's so important.
14: Very important. Like, you know, as I'm an Aboriginal woman, I've felt very disconnected from my culture for years due to the environment and the lifestyles that we live in the outside. So it is very important to be connected to our culture and, you know, keep it going, I guess, you know, because we don't really know much about our culture.
11: Yeah, exactly. Yeah. And it must be hard, like, with all this concrete.
14: Yeah.
11: You know, like, do you have people who come in and do programs?
10: You said. Yeah, we got a lot. We got Elizabeth Morgan House that come in. They do a lot of really good programs for us.
14: And AHU people.
15: Yeah.
14: But I would like, I reckon we should do someone that comes in and teaches us language, you know.
15: Yes.
14: Like that's the most important thing of our culture, and that's a way to, you know, the language needs to keep us going, I guess.
16: That is so true.
15: I've actually never felt as more in touch with my culture as I have behind bars, and it's really unfortunate. I wish there was a lot more opportunity and support for us girls and us men out there, but you know, if I just keep doing what we can do and then pass it on, always got to remember we've got to pass that stuff on.
17: Yeah, not just only for like us, like the women and the men, but also for like the young ones, they don't get like, you know, stuck hype, like, you know, into the trap of like, say hypothetically the streets get them.
14: Yeah,
17: and like that's okay. We make mistakes, but also remember just how we go about it next time. Do you know what I mean?
14: And learn from our mistakes.
17: Yes, that's it.
14: Yeah,
11: that's right. And I mean, because anyone can make those mistakes, hey?
17: Yeah.
11: You know, and it's all about how you sort of handle it and recover from that, isn't it?
17: Yeah, that's right, Arnie. So never have regrets, I feel. Like always make mistakes. Learn from what you do. Roll with the punches. Yeah, I like that one. Good one, Amber.
11: Yeah, that's it, mate.
14: It's about getting back up and doing it, you know, better and different.
17: Don't kick yourself down all the time.
16: You can take a hit and
14: that's right. That's right.
11: That's exactly right, isn't it? It's unfortunate, but we've all had to sort of learn how to take a few hits and, you know, roll with the punches and dodge all the sin.
17: Yes.
11: You know?
18: We're built for it. We're built for it. We are tough. We are one tough mob, man.
11: Yeah, and that's true, eh? Yeah. You know, it's shocking that we've had to be tough, but we're lucky we know that we've got that in us.
15: Yeah. No, we're all fighters. We're all fighters, and we can take it and we can give it just as much, you know, if not 10 times better. And when we're standing up and, you know, we're in that place where we actually really want to be, you know, we look back on it, it's all worth it. It's all worth it, and it's just part of our story.
19: I think we carry that in our genetics from our ancestors, our resilience.
15: 100%.
17: Right.
15: My mum always says that I have her mum in me, like a lot of the music, with my strength, with everything that we go through. So I feel like it just gets passed down, and it's really beautiful, honestly. Yeah. But we just got it in us. It's DNA. We can't explain it.
19: genes run strong.
15: Yep.
17: Like we're made for it, we're made for it, yeah.
12: Sis, do you want to say anything?
20: Hi, my name's Carly. I'm a proud Wallumadigal woman. Happy NAIDOC Week. Yeah, I'm not a huge talker, so...
14: That's all right.
20: Go
14: with it.
15: She's a deadly pain in the butt.
20: I love my painting.
12: Do you
20: want to
12: describe one of your paintings? Do you have a favourite?
20: Not really a favourite, but I do a lot of geometrical animals.
12: Oh, nice.
20: I think I express myself better through art and being creative than I do verbally.
11: What colours are you using?
20: I haven't sort of found like something that I just stick with. So I've got some paintings that are all the earthy tones, and then I've got others that are like more pastels, and then prime colours. Like I haven't got a set thing that I just work with. I'm a little bit all over the place. But I've got to the point where you can see a painting and you know it's mine, so...
12: Oh, that's good. You've got a signature style.
20: Yeah, you can spot my art. It's just, there's no set colour schemes.
12: Are you guys involved in the torch?
20: Yep.
12: So do you put your paintings in?
20: Yeah, I do.
12: Awesome. Yeah, that's going to be good. I've got to check that out. What's your name? What do you put on the torch for your paintings?
20: My name's Carly with a K.
12: Yep.
20: And to get involved with Torch, we just sign up with them, basically. She comes in every 2 weeks. You can go in, introduce yourself, tell her who your mob is. She'll help you get more information on your mob. So it's a good way to sort of learn more about where you're from and your people. And, it's really simple. Like, it's they're very...
12: So for somebody on the outside, if we wanted to purchase your art, so we just have to go to the Torch website?
20: I assume so,
14: Yeah, because you can still do the Torch in the outside as well. Like, you can carry it on out there, yeah.
20: And they have exhibitions
14: as long as you
20: the
14: get connected
20: well.
14: In here first.
12: Yeah. Oh, so you have to be connected in here first with the Torch, and then on the outside it continues.
14: Yeah.
12: That's awesome.
14: They do weaving and everything.
20: I have sold,
12: That's really good.
11: That is an awesome thing that... that is out there, because it like you said, Bub, like some people only learn culture when they're inside, you know. So if that helps sort of evolve and find their culture within you, it's great that the torch encourages that on the outside as well.
14: Or like some people only find their talent when they're incarcerated, you know. Yeah. Like a lot of us only find our talent in here.
20: Yeah, yes. I've never painted. Yeah.
11: You never painted before?
20: No,
11: inside.
20: I've done like acrylic pouring, which is just pouring paint onto a canvas. But to actually sit down with a brush, I'd never done until I came in here.
14: And now you look at yourself and now,
20: yeah, paint
14: work.
20: All the time.
11: Yes.
15: I personally never had any confidence when it comes to my music, but in here, like the girls just, they push it and they push it and they push it because they know that it's something like all our talents, all of us, man, they can hear it, they can see it, they can feel it, and they don't let you give up on that, and they can encourage and build you up. Like we're really supportive in here, and it's just amazing.
14: So that you said you were a singer, yeah?
15: Yes. Yeah.
14: Do you think you'd be able to sing us something?
15: I definitely probably
14: Let's
15: could.
14: Let's do it.
15: Yeah. I could, yeah. But you know what? I don't know what I would sing, eh?
14: Well, you just want to think about it for a minute or so,
15: yeah,
14: and then we...
15: Yeah, give me like 5 minutes, but I got something, yeah.
14: Too easy.
15: Yeah.
0: Deadly. Yeah. It's just too deadly. Sweet. Good on you, Jamie. Yeah, yeah. Yeah, sister.
14: Yeah. All right. Do you want to introduce yourself?
21: I'm Amber. You're listening to Beyond the Bars 2026. I'm not really much of a talker, but I'm from DPFC. Happy NAIDOC. Happy NAIDOC to you, 2026.
16: Yeah,
21: Amber.
16: Thank
21: you.
16: Okay.
14: Great to
16: be here. And
11: Yeah, it's...
15: Oh, yay. What about you? Yeah, you
22: girl. Hi, I think I'm on the wrong side of the fence, actually.
14: We're all on the wrong side of the fence.
22: I just want to say happy to the tribes and good luck with the future.
14: Yes. Deadly.
0: Happy NAIDOC, stay black, stay proud.
14: Okay, Jamie, give us...
0: And loud.
15: Yeah, Jamie. Right.
0: Come on, Jamie. Right. Go.
15: So I'm going to do a cover of Pink, Dear Mr. President, because that's a whole that we've been doing.
14: I love that song. Yeah.
15: Dear Mr. President, come take a walk with me.

some questions if we can speak honestly. What do you feel when you see all the homeless on the street? Who do you pray for at night before you go to sleep?

0: me why.
1: Deadly, deadly. I love that. Deadly, deadly. That was so good, Jamie.
2: Wow. That gave me goosebumps. Beautiful. I know. Brought tears. That was really beautiful. And I love that you chose that one.
3: Yeah.
2: I mean,
3: there's a lot of reasons. I think we can all relate to why. Yeah,
2: absolutely. Yeah. And I think, like, we need to have a few more letters to our politicians.
3: Yeah.
2: To 100%. Speak about, you know,
3: the oppression,
2: what they've done.
3: The way that we've all been left, you know, like, it's, yeah.
2: Exactly. Yeah. The homeless.
3: Yeah, oh, the homeless, all the kids that are being removed, like, just there's so much, like the poverty, how little support there is out there. There is so much that we get in here that we can't even access out there, and it's, like, disgusting. Like, I grew up in the system, and, like, for me to actually get an education, to get support, to learn my connections and my ties to my mob and everything, I had to come to prison. I didn't even pass year seven. I had to, you know, come to jail just to get an education. So there's a lot that the government sort of has to answer for still to this day, and it just keeps going. And yeah, I'm gonna leave it at that before I get too heated.
2: Absolutely,
3: yeah.
2: Because they never should have taken any of our children.
3: Nah, and they still continue to. They took my babies. I was a child in the system who had a child themselves, and instead of offering me support, I was there as a 16-year-old girl in court the day after giving birth, mind you, and I was left alone without my children, without any support.
1: Oh, wow.
3: And I was a child of the system having a child removed from her.
4: And there's still no base payments or respecting and reunifying them and giving the stolen back.
2: That's right. That's exactly right.
5: Yeah, they've stolen. They just put down as it's DHS, like they've just changed the name of it, but they're still doing the same thing. They're still taking the children.
3: It's a new generation,
2: and we have
3: stolen
2: still
3: generation.
2: Got 20,000 of our children in non-Indigenous care. And that is bad because we're not growing up with our own thoughts and feelings.
3: It's just really easy. It's really easy to put down on a piece of paper when they go to court that they can be culturally appropriate because they say they learnt the name of our tribe or something like that, but it's really just it's a throw off.
2: Exactly. And a lot of time too, it's the money.
3: Yeah, you're all the money. Yeah.
4: More like it. Yeah.
2: That's right.
4: And then they throw them back in the gutter.
2: Exactly.
6: And so, like, I don't want to, like, put her on the thing, but my baby sister, she like, once told me that she was ashamed of her colour. She said, even looked at me and said that your colour is the colour of, you know, waste. And I broke down. I couldn't even say anything to her. And the fact that it's the people that aren't even from this land that actually are saying that that's okay for her to do that, it breaks my heart.
1: Yeah.
6: Yeah.
1: Yeah, society is very, very cruel.
6: Yeah.
1: Yeah. White society is very, very cruel.
6: 100%. Yeah.
2: And you can hear the break in your voice, which is just breaking me. But it's not fair that people are told that the colour of our skin is a waste, or is not right. Because the fact is that we are people of the sun.
1: This is our
6: 100%.
2: And you can hear the break in your voice, which is just breaking me. But it's not fair that people are told that the colour of our skin is a waste,

0: And if you're from here, you're going to be black. Yeah. That's a fact. And anybody who thinks different, just wait a generation or two and your kids will be black.
1: Yeah. True.
0: You know, so your skin is beautiful, bub, and that's what we got to keep reminding each other.
2: Yeah.
0: You know?
2: I tell my brothers all the time how jealous I am, how jealous they've got that nice olive tan, you know, because obviously, like, I'm a half caste, you know. That I'm jealous. Yes. Like, I love the beautiful colour of your skin. Like, I would wear that with pride, like, you know. Like, sometimes I feel a bit mismatched because I'm the light colour that I am, but, you know, it's still in my heart who I am, runs that's through my blood, you know. But, God, I would give anything to have that gorgeous colour.
3: Gorgeous. But, like, you add milk to coffee and it's still coffee.
1: Yes! Deadly. Ow!
0: And we know that we got undercover couries.
1: Yes. Undercover couries.
0: In each family, we've got, like, three light ones, three dark ones. Mm. You know? So all of our families are like zebra families.
1: Yeah.
0: You know? Yeah. So... it's about
1: it's
0: spirit.
1: It's all throwback.
0: You know?
1: Yeah, my dad.
0: It's all
1: my
0: it's
1: dad's
0: about spirit.
1: Blonde hair, fair
0: and
1: skin.
0: We
1: yeah.
0: don't.
1: Same with my mum.
0: Yeah, and we don't need people to put other labels on us.
3: Yeah.
0: Like I feel, never call yourself a half caste.
2: Really?
1: Yeah.
0: Yes.
1: No, never.
2: See, that's always been a thing. That's always been a thing. Like, like even going through the system and everything, trying to like trying to get ties with VACA and everything like that. Mm. Like, it's always been drummed into my head, half caste.
1: Yeah.
2: And sometimes less than.
0: I know. And that is such a wrong thing to do, you know, because everybody has travelled here, and it's like, well, how half caste are you?
1: Mm.
0: You know?
2: Yeah.
0: You know, you're off the boat. You're in our country now. You're different.
3: Yeah.
0: You know? And it's not right that they call us and expect us to call ourselves.
2: Yeah.
0: You know? Yeah. That's right. So never call yourself half-caste. Mm. We are, if we got a drop, we are full.
2: Yeah.
0: We don't label and we ain't got like labels like the white fellas here.
2: Yeah.
0: You know? They're the ones labelling us.
2: Yeah.
0: And they came from somewhere else.
2: Yeah.
0: So they don't have a right. And our nans, you know, because our nans would never allow us to be feeling like this, you know, because of that half-caste labelling.
2: Yeah. Well, yeah.
0: So you medical keep center. Strong, sister girl.
1: Yeah, sister, and when I look at you, I see a true sister.
2: Thank
0: yeah.
2: you.
0: Yeah,
2: thank you.
0: That's right.
2: Do you know, it's thank really God. Hard to sit in these rooms with all you girls and feel like I'm up, like, you know, like it's really hard. Like, even going out of the way and spending all the time to get my confirmation, it even still doesn't sit with me. And, like I still don't feel like I'm at the same level as you guys. So
1: don't
2: like,
1: worry,
2: you know,
1: I'm having trouble with getting my confirmation
2: I got
1: of Aboriginality.
2: Mine
1: and
2: after
1: you can tell
2: years.
1: I'm
2: it took
1: Aboriginal,
2: years.
1: You know?
2: Yeah, yeah, yeah. And you can tell, you can look,
1: yeah,
2: you know.
1: Exactly.
2: And it's really, it's there needs to actually be something
1: yeah.
2: more put in for
1: yeah, it does
2: yeah.
1: need to be
2: yeah.
1: easy for,
2: yeah.
1: easier for the confirmation. Yeah.
2: Yeah. But, like, yeah. But it means a lot to hear that, yeah. So thank you. Yeah.
1: Anyway, happy NAIDOC week, everyone.
2: Yeah, happy NAIDOC.
1: I think we might head to a song while we...
3: Yeah, happy NAIDOC.
1: Yeah, so happy NAIDOC, everybody. And
2: 50 years
1: thanks
2: deadly.
1: Thanks, girls. Thanks,
3: yeah.
1: girls. That was
2: deadly.
1: So deadly. That was so deadly. It was so... Yeah.
3: That was a good show.

0: Hello, my name is Bakita. I'm an Aboriginal Noongar Yamaji Yoga from Perth, WA. Just want to shout out and say happy NAIDOC to all the mob out there. You're listening to Beyond the Bars 2026 radio broadcast live from Dame Phyllis Frost Centre. So I've been in Dame Phyllis for 5 months. This is my first time over here in Victoria. I've been over here for 2.5 years now. Unfortunately, I'm locked up already. But I've been, in and out of prison since I was 12 years old. So, unfortunately, it's became my normal part of my life. I do love it over here how they do focus on Aboriginal culture more than they do back in Perth. Like, we've got the Aboriginal Healing Unit, and they help us, like, get connected with our artwork, cooking with the mob. We do lots of different things. Today we had a smoking ceremony. It was good to get smoked out and all the negative energy away from us.
1: That was good, eh?
0: Yeah.
1: That was good.
0: But anyway, shout out to all the mob out there.
1: Yeah, deadly. Ooh. Now, I know it's a big thing, but you were talking that you've been in the system since you were 12.
0: Yeah.
1: Well, how did you get pulled in at such a young age?
0: Well, my dad took his life when I was 12 years old, so I just turned to drugs and crime after that.
1: Did you have any support for when your dad passed?
0: No, I never. Like, my mum turned to drugs and that was it, you know?
1: Yeah.
0: Because
1: mentally that would have been hard for her to deal with. And then how many kids did she have with
0: The four of us and I'm the youngest.
1: You're the youngest.
0: Yeah, my dad was only 34, you know, which is younger than what I am now.
1: So he was
0: quite young, yeah.
1: Yeah, that's right, young.
2: Can I just say, to see the strong woman in front of me right now, that I see, like, not for a second would I have assumed that you've got, like, you know, a colourful history like that.
0: Yeah.
2: And it's so, it speaks massive volumes on your strength and how amazing you are as a person to carry yourself, you know, just the way that you do. I hope you know that.
0: Yeah, thank you.
1: Yeah, that's right. And because we see each other holding strength, but we don't know
0: the stories behind it.
1: And we've all got trauma.
0: Yeah, that's right. Yeah.
1: You know?
0: It's about just pushing through that and, you know.
1: That's right. And it's sad to think, like, there's a young 12-year-old dealing with death.
0: Yeah.
1: And life.
2: There's no one there. Like, no one holding that 12-year-old's hand, you know.
0: Yeah, exactly,
1: That's right. Like, should we be thinking of programs and stuff for children that young?
0: Yeah, definitely. I think they need to start focusing on the people that are in juvie, because that's where you need to make a change for them so that they don't carry on and follow our footsteps where we, you know, because once you're in the system, it's hard to get out.
2: Once you hit jail or once you hit juvie, usually
0: you just keep coming back.
2: It's
0: a revolving door. Boomerang. Yeah.
3: And it's like but it's also like you're painted with the same brush as the system will paint you with, and it's sad because, Mum Bakita, I'm so proud of you for having to say that, and I'm sorry that you've gone through that, same as you, Jamie, same as all the other girls in here.
0: Yeah.
3: But just
0: we've all got our own pain, you know.
3: Yeah, that's it. As long as we just, like, keep each other, you know, strong.
0: Yeah.
2: And
3: we're
2: deadly.
3: Yeah, black and deadly.
0: Yeah.
3: Loud and proud.
1: Yeah. Yeah, and that is the beauty of listening to you today, because people out there don't get to see the other side.
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2: National Radio News.
3: Hello, I'm Shannon Kirkwood. A respiratory and infectious disease physician is asking for a rethink of Australia's approach toward illicit tobacco. Speaking at the National Press Club in Canberra today, Dr. Nick Coatsworth has appeared alongside global illicit trade and financial investigator Rowan Pike and Liberal MP Mary Aldred. The trio have been discussing the challenge of illicit tobacco, the impact on public health, government revenue, community and retail staff safety, and law enforcement. Dr. Coatsworth says fixing the mess is a difficult one given the role of big tobacco.
4: We must either temporarily align with some of the objectives of the worst corporate citizens on the planet, or surrender our youth or disadvantaged smokers to an illegal market. That is the choice that presents itself today.
3: He says harm reduction must be a focus of health institutions. Energy retailer Origin Energy says it is investigating a potential security incident. In a statement, the retailer says it may have involved unauthorised access to some customers' data, but doesn't believe that data includes customer credit card or bank details. The alleged attacker is reportedly claiming to have accessed the personal details of around 2 million customers. Federal Foreign Minister Penny Wong has met with her Chinese counterpart on the sidelines of the ASEAN conference in the Philippines today. She's raised Australia's concerns over Beijing's nuclear-capable missile test earlier this month, which landed near Tuvalu. Minister Wong also told Wang Yi Australia will continue to raise concerns around safe and professional military conduct and the importance of transparency. China maintains the test was routine and complied with international law. Australians who've experienced miscarriage and early pregnancy loss have a new support option. The Department of Health, Disability and Ageing has launched a miscarriage education and awareness campaign offering resources to break down common misconceptions. It's estimated the miscarriage rate in Australia is 1 in 4 confirmed pregnancies. Program Ambassador Dr. Yana Pittman, who has experienced 4 miscarriages, says the advice will better support those affected.
5: It was physical. The hormonal changes were enormous. It was the emotional, the idea of this life that I was picturing and the child that I was hoping to welcome into my family. But of course, it's different for everyone, which is why this program, Miscarriage Matters, is so important to open these conversations and give family members and community tools to talk to someone going through this chapter.
3: The central bank says its latest survey results indicate higher trust in the institution is associated with lower inflation expectations. The RBA says the insights also show there's a strong demand for information about the economy, with most Australians expressing interest in learning more. It says the findings highlight the critical role for clear, accessible and targeted communication. New research shows being frail could accelerate the onset of dementia. Laura Devoy has the details.
6: A study by the University of Queensland found older adults living with frailty are diagnosed with dementia 2 to 3 years earlier than those who are less frail. But Dr. David Ward says frailty is often preventable and treatable. Dr. Ward says regular exercise, especially strength training, can delay, reduce and in some cases improve frailty, particularly when combined with good nutrition and social engagement. Dementia is the leading cause of death in Australia. Around 250 people are diagnosed every day.
3: Now to sports. Socceroos attacker Nestori Irrincunda is reportedly on the brink of signing a $33 million deal with Portuguese giants Sporting CP. The former Adelaide United star is reportedly nearing a permanent transfer from English Championship side Watford.
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7: I'm Limo, and you're listening to Pitch In, a series exploring the people who make sport happen and the volunteers who keep communities connected. Sport might bring us together, but volunteers are the reason we stay connected. In this series, we're travelling across Australia to meet the extraordinary people who pitch in, not for money or recognition, but because they believe in the power of community. And as you'll discover, when people pitch in, something much bigger than sport happens. In this episode, we explore why community sport remains one of Australia's most powerful connectors. You'll hear from volunteers who've dedicated decades to their clubs, from archery ranges in Victoria to football grounds in Western Australia, and from leaders helping shape the future of community sport. I first travelled to Frankston to visit the Frankston Archery Club, where I caught up with Hans Wright OAM, who is one of the most influential figures in the development of modern archery in Australia, with a legacy spanning more than seven decades as a competitor, coach, mentor, and innovator. Now in his 90s, Hans continues to serve as an active volunteer coach and mentor, sharing his knowledge and experience with new generations of archers. He takes us back to the first memory of his grandma introducing him to archery.
8: She took me to an archery club and in Murrumbina. I think just watching the arrows fly got me in, you know. And these beautiful wooden bows. Bows in those days were beautiful pieces of wood, you know.
7: I understand your grandma gave you your first bow. Have you still got it?
8: She bought a bow off an ex-state champion or national champion. Solid steel it was.
7: Yes.
8: And,
7: yeah.
8: That started me off and I still got the bow.
7: And that was it. You know, you've dedicated your life now as a volunteer to archery. How does that make you feel when you reflect on that?
8: Well, a lovely group of people to work with. I've made lots and lots of friends, you know, and I've actually made, you know, friends all over the world with them. I've had them come here and shoot, you know.
7: I imagine having started the club, I suspect that you've performed every possible volunteer role.
8: I have.
7: At this place. Can you give us, as best you can, a list?
8: Early days I was president. You know, I've been national coach and state coach and that sort of thing, and Olympic coach, world championship coach. But it all sort of revolved around this club because I coached a lot of people to those positions to make the teams, you know, from this club.
7: But I bet, aside from being president and aside from being coach, you know, I suspect you're also the bloke that drags the targets out.
8: I was.
7: Yeah.
8: Not now.
7: Well, back in the day at least, you would have been the guy that marks the lines.
8: I go to pick a target up and they, don't do that, don't do that, poor old bloke.
7: You don't want to do your back.
8: Yeah. The arrow rests on top of that.
7: For people who've never been here before, describe for us the feeling at the club when it's a busy day, you've got a bunch of people here. What's that experience like?
8: It's a great feeling. I really almost can't wait to get here on a Saturday morning, you know, because I'm dealing with people at all ages, you know, from 8 years old up to 70s, you know. There's a real warmth in the club, you know, you're greeted.
7: And have you had a bit of a mantra over the years that everyone's welcome, doesn't matter who you are? Everyone's welcome.
8: Mm-hmm. Yep. I like to work with disabled people. It's amazing, you know, how you can get someone to shoot that you'd think would never be able to shoot, you know? And the excitement that they create, you know, when they manage to shoot an arrow.
7: But it must be incredibly satisfying for you when you have those experiences, or when you have, you know, a youngster who comes in and then you see them, you mentor them here for 5, 10, 15 years?
8: Well, I've got one young guy. I started him off at 11 years old. I think he's 28 or 29 now, and I'm going to be his best man at his wedding.
7: Oh, great.
8: 90-year-old best man. How about that?
7: That's great. I love that. That must be a nice feeling to harness those relationships here at the club that you love.
8: He's very close to us now, and I've got lots of people that I've coached over the years that still come back.
7: What difference, if you can summarise it for us, have the volunteers made to this club over the years?
8: Wouldn't be a club without them. Definitely wouldn't be a club without them.
7: What is volunteering giving back to you personally?
8: Well, I think that's it. It's just, it's a joy to work with people, and what I really enjoy is getting people to reach their potential, you know, or what I think is going to be their potential, and try and push them past it, you know. That's what I really enjoy, and I like to get people really at early stage before they've shot thousands and thousands of arrows and develop faults.
9: How many arrows do you reckon you've shot over the years?
8: Millions and millions. Just standing down that side of the ground, must be millions.
9: Is there one arrow that you remember? Is there, was there a miracle shot that you pulled off at some point?
8: Yeah, trick shots, I think, more than anything.
9: Some trick shots. Well, you did shoot an apple on live TV, didn't you, once?
8: Oh, yeah, yeah. I was at coaching in Perth, and it was In Perth Tonight came out, and they wanted to do a demo. And the guy wanted to me to shoot the apple off his head, and I said, no, I can't do that. They'll kick me out of archery. I can do it, but they'll kick me out of archery. So he said, look, we'll just stick it on a post. We'll put a post in the ground, we'll stick it on a post, and I'll talk, and I'll put the apple on the post. And the second I take my hand off it, you shoot it. But he put it on the post, and he wasn't looking at it, and it started to roll, so he tried to straighten it up, and I shot it out of his fingers.
9: But his fingers survived.
8: Yeah. Hard back in your nose. Okay, you all right? No worries.
9: Beautiful. So what I'm going to do, just so you know, with these next two arrows, is I'm going to put this one in the bullseye.
8: And then he's going to split it.
9: And then the next one I'm going to split it and shoot it in there.
8: Very good.
9: Not bad.
8: Next Olympics.
9: You've coached here for a long time. You've seen God knows how many people come through this place. People of all sorts of ages, all types of people have come through here. What is it about sport that you think brings people together and bridges divides that might exist elsewhere?
8: It sort of doesn't matter how much money you got and or how little you got. It pulls people together. You don't think about that sort of stuff.
9: And if you could say something to encourage someone to perhaps volunteer at their local club, whether it be an archery club or anything else, what would you say?
8: Oh, I think you get so much out of volunteering, so much out of helping other people, and I think it's good for you.
9: Yeah. Next up, I headed to the Shepparton Golf Club to meet President Megan Carr, who's also the executive officer at Valley Sport. On the practice screen. All right, let's do a three-ball putting comp. Oh, I've done the trade. God, you got to hit it harder than that, mate. Megan, let's get a little bit of background on you first. What's the Megan Carr story?
10: I've worked in sport for over 25 years. I've worked for the Australian Sports Commission. I've worked for local government. I've worked for Golf Australia and now with Valley Sport. So I had a lot of time in sport and have just loved it from a very young age.
9: Tell us a bit about Valley Sport.
10: We're funded by Sport and Rec Victoria and Vic Health, and we're funded to work within club development and participation, inclusive participation. So our club development stream is looking at club governance, how do we strengthen the sustainability of local clubs, and how do we offer up support around constitutions or policies or... Yeah. We've got a workshop tonight around conflict resolution, so we've got 66 people registered to come onto our webinar tonight to learn about how do they deal with disputes when they arise at the club. We'll give them a policy, we'll give them some codes of conduct, and then we'll give them the training to implement that. So we're very much working with clubs to try and strengthen their foundations and also looking at inclusion as well as a key part of that.
9: And sporting organisations these days, they are a broad church, aren't they, where everyone's welcome, and once you're inside the club, everyone's equal.
10: Working with Valley Sport, we've got a lot of clubs. We've got nearly 500 clubs in our catchment area, so we look after seven different local government areas. And one of the things we talk a lot with those clubs about is the welcoming environments that they can often offer to people coming in for participation, for volunteering, the set of skills that they then might have. If they open up their doors to whole of community, then it is that gathering space. It is that you may not be able to play forever, but how do you belong to something forever? Because you can.
9: I asked Megan why volunteering is such an important part of the sporting landscape.
10: Without volunteers, sport doesn't happen. I'm president here at Shepparton Golf Club, where we're sitting today in this beautiful facility. And although we have some paid staff and we're lucky to have those, there's still a heck of a lot of volunteers that come just to ensure the course is playable or to ensure that the governance structures are right or to ensure that the garden as you pull up looks pretty and looks inviting. When I put that into being team manager for my son's AFL football team, I was absolutely shocked at the amount of volunteers it took to put one team on the park for the day. You needed timekeepers and interchange stewards and goal umpires and all these positions. And I was like, how are we going to find all these people just to put one team on the park? And that was just our side. The other side needed the same as well. So, you know, without volunteers, sports doesn't happen. And I think the hard thing for volunteers is the increased compliance and the increased need to be running sport like a business. We've still got, particularly regionally, a lot of clubs that are trying to run it like they did back in the day when things weren't as important or weren't as highlighted as much of a need as what's needed today.
9: Yep. And talk to me a little bit about, because you've seen it over many years, the impact that volunteering at local sports clubs has on the community generally and that sense of belonging and the sense of cohesion within a small community.
10: Yeah, well, you look at some of the rural football netball clubs. Mm. The football netball club is the lifeblood of the town. Without that, there's no social gathering place. There's no, you know, people from the community come in for that sense of belonging to come and watch the football team, even when they're not playing. And they might, oh, I'm happy to stand behind the bar, or I'm happy to cook a barbecue.
9: Yeah.
10: So they're still giving back, even if they're not involved in the club.
9: Yeah.
10: And I look at what happens here at Shepparton Golf Club, and we'll have days where... you know, we might have a special golf day and then we'll have a luncheon. And at the luncheon, past presidents and captains are invited back into the club. So there's still that sense of real appreciation for what they've done for the club in the years gone by. And, you know, as president of the club, I feel very privileged to be the current custodian of looking at where our club's headed into the future and very thankful to those that have come before me.
9: What would you say to people who perhaps are listening to this and they're living in a country area or maybe it's suburban Melbourne somewhere or one of the cities around Australia and thinking, I'd love to get involved with my local club, but how do I do that? What could I do to make the club better? Because perhaps they're not a sporty person, but you don't need to be, do you?
10: Absolutely not. And every club has 1,000-odd jobs to do.
9: Yeah.
10: It could be as simple as we need someone to come down and put the bins out on a Thursday.
9: Yeah, right.
10: That's still volunteering.
9: Yeah.
10: So clubs are screaming out for people to help. Having moved from Sydney to Shepparton 23 years ago, the first thing I did was join a sporting club because it's how you make friends. It's that camaraderie. It's that sense of belonging. It's that social connection of being able to come down and have a chat with somebody.
9: Yeah.
10: And volunteering is volunteering. As I said, like it can be a small task that you do that still helps the club tick along. It could be a larger task where you've got a few more hours and you're happy to invest a bit more time into helping to run the club. Could be you have got skills in marketing and so you can help the club market itself, or a lot of clubs these days are struggling to keep up with social media and websites and everything like that. So if you've got skills, you could be donating your time back. And from a club perspective, I'd be saying, look at who's outside your doors. How else can people from the community come in and help? Who haven't you engaged with? Our communities are quite diverse now. Does your club reflect that diversity in terms of volunteering, in terms of participation and that belonging?
9: Nice putting motion. So having been around sport for a while, tell us, how has volunteering changed over the years perhaps?
10: I think we're seeing it more and more now as we're dealing with clubs. Back in the day, there was the traditional roles in which people volunteered and the secretary might wear five different hats.
9: Sure.
10: Nowadays when that happens, people coming through say, well, I can't be secretary because I don't have time to wear all those hats.
9: Yeah.
10: They don't realise that roles need to be broken down. So we talk a lot to clubs about, well, how do you make it simpler to volunteer? How do you show that, you know, the time commitment isn't wearing five hats? It might just be, we want you to come and take the minutes at this meeting, or we want you to come and play this role within the club. So I think that's something that's changed a lot.
9: It's nice. And I just love that at all sporting clubs, the sense of camaraderie, the sense of belonging, the sense of community that comes with these local sporting clubs. And it must put a smile on your face when you see it with your own eyes every day.
10: I love it. I love that my kids are part of it. I love that I'm a part of it. The only thing that my kids hate is we walk down the street and because I've been involved in so many different sports clubs, we stop with every second person to say hello. But when you, like when we moved here, that was how I made friends. And that's how a lot of my lifelong friends from Sydney, from here, have been because of sport, from participation to volunteering.
9: Are they happy with it though, the kids? Are they coming to terms with it?
10: Oh, I think they have. I think they have.
9: All right, here we go. I've got a good feeling about this. Come on, get up. Oh! Yes! I'm mean.
11: That was great.
9: I've just arrived in Western Australia to meet with Samantha Safiotti in Rolleystone, 35 kilometres southeast of the Perth CBD. She's volunteered with the Rolleystone Junior Football Club in Western Australia since 1999, dedicating more than 26 years to grassroots football. You've watched God knows how many kids go from this to out into the big old world.
10: And I've loved every minute of it.
9: Sam, tell me about you, your sporting life personally. Did you do get involved in a lot of sport as a kid?
10: I played netball, did gymnastics and jazz ballet, so I was one of those girly girls sort of thing. Obviously, for me, I didn't know that football was around because I probably would have given that a crack back then as well. But, yeah, so that was pretty much my sporting life.
9: Tell us about your move into volunteering and specifically here at the Rolleystone Junior Football Club.
10: In 1999, my son wanted to play football. So what we did was we came up to Springdale and we bumped into a person that we knew, and he was the AusKit coordinator at the time, and he wanted out because his children were moving up in the ranks. So basically we got thrown in the deep end. It was like, yeah, you'll be you'll be great. Worries. Here you go. You're the new coach. That was to my husband. And so with that comes me getting involved as well, being the assistant AusKit coordinator at the time. And I also joined the committee straight off because I just wanted to know what was happening and how the club ran and all that sort of stuff. It was a great bunch of people at the time that were on the committee, and they were really welcoming, and it just started from there basically and became like a bit of a family.
9: Right from the very early days, you were hooked on what it offered both to you personally and to the community.
10: And what it could offer my son as well because the people around were so good, and it was a welcoming environment. So we had a great start. The first day when he sort of like threw the whistle at us, it was like, oh my God, no, what are we doing? You know, what have we signed up for? But straight after that, it was like, we can do this, you know.
9: 27 years you've been involved here at the club. You would have seen, I mean, God knows how many kids come through as little tackers, six and 7 year olds. All the way through until they're adults.
10: And I still see them today, and they've still got the respect for what we did while they were growing up.
9: That must be lovely to see them after they've left the club.
10: Absolutely, absolutely. You know, and they've all gone on to great things. Some of them are still involved in sport, playing football down at the seniors football club, which is great as well. And they're all good kids that have come through here. They've still got the respect for what we did while they were growing up.
9: That must be lovely to see them after they've left the club.
10: Absolutely, absolutely. You know, and they've all gone on to great things. Some of them are still involved in sport, playing football down at the seniors

0: is what they mean. And it's, to me, being a volunteer, it's all about nurturing our kids and making sure that they're safe and they grow up with team spirit and resilience.
1: Yeah.
0: So I think that pretty much stands for all volunteers as well. I think they just want the best for our kids and, to make sure that they're thriving as they grow up and, you know, we instill some really good values in them.
1: What does this football club mean to the community?
0: It means a lot because, you know, it's the only football club that we've got, junior football club.
1: Yeah.
0: And also, you know, we all come together, we all help each other out. We know each other, we bump into each other down at the shop. And so it means a lot. And the kids absolutely love coming here. It's just like they can't wait for football season.
1: There's an incredible sense of community, sense of connection between everyone who's involved.
0: Absolutely, yeah.
1: You suffered a horrible tragedy a few years ago with your son, Tom, which must have been incredibly difficult and remains so to this day. Can you tell us what the football club meant for you through that period and to today?
0: Yep. So my first tragedy was losing my husband in 2017, who was a huge personality, I guess you want to call it. Up here, he was a coach. He was also, you know, the Auskick coordinator at the time, and he's moved up with his boys, his sons throughout the years.
1: Yeah.
0: He was just a great mentor, and he was also a great volunteer around the club. He did property and, like you were saying, about the lining, marking of the oval and stuff like that, and also making sure the coaches had their kits. And so he was a bit of a legend up here. That was my first tragedy, and the community rallied around me then and still do to this day in regards to the loss of Sam.
1: Samantha's son, Tom Safioti, was just 15 years old when he was tragically killed in a car crash in Western Australia in September 2021. Tom was a passionate footballer who played at the junior level and was described by Samantha as a much-loved young person with his whole future ahead of him.
0: Tom was still playing football, so all his teammates and everything were up here. The community, once again, dug deep and rallied around me there. So it's been, for me, why I felt that I needed to be here for his team and his mates and for the rest of the juniors that were here as well that knew Tom, because he was such a big, also a big personality and he was a leader in his own right. And because we spent so much time up here, he would be in amongst the other teams helping them handball or kick or anything. So, and he was captain of his team for numerous years. The community really rallied around me and made sure that I, not just me, but my boys were okay as well. And I don't think that if I had that connection to community that I would have received as much support as what I've received through this junior football club. So to me, I'm so grateful. I really just can't thank people enough or put it into words how grateful that I am.
1: I guess you got to see the absolute best of what this type of community can offer. In 2025, Samantha was named Toyota AFL Community Volunteer of the Year, the highest national volunteer honour in community football, for her 26 years of tireless service, leadership and advocacy.
0: It was. It was nice, but it's not what we do it for. Like, I take joy out of my volunteering and the community, but it was really nice to be recognised It was a good experience to go through as well. So yeah, I'm really grateful for that. Volunteering, you know, it's for me, it's not a chore. It's something that I've enjoyed doing from the start, and I've enjoyed doing that because, you know, it started out with my sons, but then

0: they all became my kids.
1: Yeah.
0: Like my son's friends, and then the kids that you meet along the way and they're in your team, you just have such a connection to them all, and it just makes your job so joyful that you can see them smiling and kicking their first goal. And I wouldn't have got that if I was just in my 9-to-5 job.
1: For someone who's never been involved in community sport, can you tell them what role does community sport play, do you think, in Australia?
0: I think people should give it a go. It's a little bit daunting. Volunteering is a little bit daunting to start off with, but all you need to do is, like, look around, pick something that you're comfortable with and go from there, and it will be the most amazing thing that you've ever done. You know, I'm basing it off my experience and looking around at the other volunteers as well. It's something that you will cherish for the rest of your life.
1: You're a great advocate.
0: Thank you.
1: Well said.
0: Thank you.
1: And that's definitely not you on the pavilion.
0: No, that's my husband.
1: Definitely.
0: No, that's
1: you're not
0: my husband.
1: You're not being modest.
0: No, I'm not. That is actually my husband. So, yeah, he was a legend.
1: That was Samantha Saffiotti, and I have to say her story has really stayed with me. What she's been through, losing her son in such a tragic accident and still continuing to show up for her football club with that kind of commitment and care. It's hard not to be moved by that. I think she needed that club as much as they needed her through that period. And then meeting Hans at the Frankston Archery Club as well, still turning up in his 90s, still volunteering, still giving to the sport he loves. Different story, same spirit. Both of them, in their own way, really reminded me that community sport doesn't run on the big moments we see on the weekend. It runs on people quietly showing up year after year, holding clubs together without ever asking for much in return. I left those conversations with a real appreciation for just how much these volunteers carry and how much they give to the game and to each other. This has been Pitch In, hosted by me, Limo. Thanks for listening. 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
1: National Radio News.
2: Good afternoon, I'm Shannon Kirkwood. The Jewish Community Council of Victoria has questioned the role of police in the ongoing pro-Palestine protests in Melbourne. CEO Naomi Levine has appeared before the Royal Commission into Anti-Semitism and Social Cohesion today, where she spoke of the disconnect between leadership and members of the community.
3: They were seeing Jewish people told to leave the CBD or told to vacate for their own safety. While other people with other views or belonging to other cultural groups were allowed to freely every week move through the CBD.
2: Acting Commander of Counter-Terrorism Group Victoria Police, Calvin Gale, is giving evidence this afternoon. One Nation leader Pauline Hanson has attracted criticism for her comments on domestic violence. Speaking to 4BC today, Senator Hanson said domestic violence is a scourge, but she said it can be a two-way street, as both men and women can lose their temper.
4: I'm not going to go into detail, but I've been through it myself in my life. And I just feel that if you're not in a house where you feel safe, you feel you don't want to be there, then you shouldn't put up with it.
2: Brittany Higgins has described the comments as atrocious. If this story has raised concerns, you can call the 24-hour National Sexual Assault, Family and Domestic Violence Counselling line 1800RESPECT on 1800 737 732. The cost for people leaving domestic and family violence has been found to have risen dramatically over the past decade. Anglicare Sydney has put the total cost of leaving a violent home at $7,017. A decade ago, it was just under $4,100. The study examined the immediate costs of leaving and the follow-on costs of rebuilding a household and establishing safety. Anglicare is calling for stronger, immediate financial supports for victim survivors. A long-running legal dispute involving Hollywood actor and director Rebel Wilson and an Australian actress has come to an end. Ms. Wilson has been found not to have defamed Charlotte McInnes, her co-star, in a series of social media posts. In handing down her judgment this afternoon, Justice Elizabeth Raper said Ms. McInnes failed to establish the matter caused or was likely to cause serious harm. Judge Raper has ordered Ms. McInnes' application be dismissed and she pay Ms. Wilson's legal costs. Tasmania can expect snowfall above 300 or 400 metres tomorrow. The Bureau of Meteorology says damaging wind gusts of 100 kilometres an hour are also forecast to hit southern Tasmania from Thursday afternoon. The Bureau's Angus Hines has the latest.
5: We see a shift down here in the southeast, particularly Tasmania. A succession of cold fronts and troughs crossing the southern state here, bringing some very wintry conditions across Tasmania, clipping parts of southern Victoria at times through Thursday as well.
2: A South Korean Michelin-starred restaurant owner accused of using ants as a dessert garnish is now awaiting the outcome of a court case. Prosecutors are seeking a one-year jail term for the owner and a fine over the use of ants in the desserts. They are not among the 10 insect species approved for human consumption in South Korea. The case was brought about after diners posted photographs online of dishes sprinkled with ants. The verdict is due to be handed down in September. And after a fourth place at the Eurovision Song Contest in May, Australian pop star Delta Goodrum has announced a UK and European tour for next year. To sport, Mark Keane has been ruled out of Adelaide's contest against Collingwood tomorrow night due to illness. Nick Murray will replace him. Meantime, Melbourne has received a major boost with vice-captain Jack Viney returning to training.
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3: National Radio News.
4: Good afternoon, I'm Alyssa Delves. The Women's and Girls Emergency Network has slammed comments from One Nation's leader on domestic violence. This morning, Pauline Hanson said domestic violence can be a two-way street and both men and women can lose their temper. CEO of WageEC, Nicole Yade, said this deflection and distraction narrative is part of Ms. Hanson's rhetoric blueprint.
5: Let's factually state that women can also be perpetrators of domestic violence. But to describe it as a two-way street is to completely distract from the reality of who is more likely in this country to be a victim of sexual or physical harm at the hands of a partner. Because the most dangerous place for a woman to be in Australia is in her own home. And it is alleged that this year alone, 27 women in Australia have been murdered by a former or current partner.
4: If this story has raised concerns, you can call the 24-hour National Sexual Assault, Family and Domestic Violence Counselling Line 1-800-RESPECT on 1-800-737-732. Assaults against healthcare workers are rising and staff need better protections. That's according to the latest data from the Australian Institute of Health and Welfare today that confirms a long-standing warning from emergency doctors. The report found assault-related hospitalisations have more than doubled in the past decade and assault is now the second leading cause of injury hospitalisations in the workforce. The Australasian College for Emergency Medicine says the figures reflect the daily reality reported by emergency department staff. Origin Energy has confirmed it's investigating a cybersecurity incident with millions of Australians potentially caught up in the breach. The energy company says it's aware of an incident where unauthorised access to customer data may have been granted, but it does not believe that the data that was breached includes customer credit card or bank details. An investigation is ongoing and the relevant authorities have been notified. Origin has 4.8 million customer accounts in Australia and provides electricity, natural gas, LPG and internet services to residential and business customers. The Senior Australian of the Year says older Australians are underutilised in the workforce. Professor Henry Bradati, who is the co-founder of Dementia Australia, is in Adelaide today to advance dementia prevention. Speaking to National Radio News, the professor says there's ample evidence of the benefits of employment in older age.
6: People like working at that stage and not having to work for many of them. They'd like to work. It's their socialisation, it's their stimulation. It makes them feel relevant and important, and they're an untapped resource. And we have a lot of work shortages in Australia, but if you're over 50 and you're trying to get a job, good luck. So that's a real problem.
4: Environmental activists are speaking out against a proposed data centre in the Northern Territory. Shannon Kirkwood has more.
7: The NT government says Beetaloo Digital has been granted an exclusive commitment over 185 kilometres of land just outside of Darwin. The company wants to build a computing infrastructure project for AI, cloud computing and data processing, as well as on-site gas-fired power generation. Greenpeace says the centre's use of fossil fuels is a major concern. It's calling on the federal government to bring forward proposed AI regulations, arguing next year is too late.
4: And in sport, former Socceroos captain Paul Wade has been diagnosed with a probable chronic traumatic encephalopathy. It's prompted renewed calls for all players under 12 to be banned from heading the ball. While a CTE can only be diagnosed after death, the 64-year-old received the suspected diagnosis in 2024 after experiencing neurological symptoms. After further testing, he was diagnosed with a probable CTE late last year.
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0: My name is Gabriella Acaria, and I'm the host of All the Best.
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0: That was Abandoned by JK47. 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
1: A content note for any First Nations peoples listening in. Today's episode contains discussions and depictions of addiction, murder, and genocide. 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The full show notes and archive will be available online for you. 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Today's show mentions systems of oppression largely.
0: This year marks 50 years of NAIDOC and 25 years of the award-winning Beyond the Bars, one of Australia's only live prison broadcasts. Beginning in 2002, the program is held at every NAIDOC and gives voice to Aboriginal and Torres Strait Islander inmates incarcerated in Victoria's prisons.
1: Latest figures by the Australian Bureau of Statistics in 2020 indicate that the Aboriginal imprisonment rate in New South Wales is nearly 10 times the non-Aboriginal imprisonment rate. This past April marked 35 years since the Royal Commission into Aboriginal Deaths in Custody handed down its final report, with 339 recommendations to address the alarming number of Aboriginal and Torres Strait Islander deaths in custody. Since then, at least 630 people have died in custody, and not a single state, territory, or federal authority has been held accountable.
0: The situation is echoed in the words of the late Paulie from Beyond the Bars 5. Aboriginal people have been in brick and barbed wire all over Australia since Federation. We can take our shit right back to the First Fleet. My philosophy is, it's a white man's world, and it's a black man's jail.
1: Before we begin today's episode, we hold this truth collectively. We are broadcasting on unceded Gadigal land in Redfern right now, the birthplace of black theatre in this country, and a site for resistance and resilience for First Nations people.
0: This land has been in the hands of generations of Gadigal custodians for thousands of years before us, and it will continue to be in their hands long after us.
1: Long before and long after the carceral system and all our exploitative settler colonial projects, this will be a meeting place for sharing Aboriginal knowledge, stories, and song.
0: We're incredibly privileged to be part of that storytelling today and every day at FBI Radio.
1: We cross now to Shirley Hood, Tash Norris, and Nayuka Hood at the Dame Phillies Frost Center.
2: Happy NAIDOC 2026. My name is Jamie Lee. I'm a proud Gunajamara woman, and you're listening to Beyond the Bars 2026 radio broadcast live from Dame Phillies Frost Center.
3: That's great, Jamie Lee. Happy NAIDOC.
2: Yeah, happy NAIDOC, everyone. Yeah. I just had the honour of helping with our smoking ceremony, and we got the fire roaring.
4: I think you actually did the fire. Yeah, it was all you. Yeah.
2: Well, that was an honour. So
3: And that was really great because it was beautiful because a fire is a full on piece of our culture and it's really because it can be really powerful, but it can be really soft as well.
2: Yeah. Well, it gives life and warmth, and you know, it's got the healing properties with the gum leaves and the smoke and everything. Like that, like it without that, like where would we be?
3: Yeah, that's right. And I noticed, I really loved the way that you were blowing the fire, giving the oxygen.
2: Yeah, I was giving my all, you know, like I was giving because, like, you know, it takes all the bad from us. So I was just trying to put everything that I had into that fire so that we had it going because the lighter was dead.
3: Yes. Yeah. No, that's brilliant. And that's what you got to do, hey?
2: Yeah.
3: You know, and because it felt special, didn't it?
2: I felt really special. It was really moving for me.
3: Because I love the smell of the leaves.
2: So good.
3: All coming together.
2: Beautiful.
3: Exactly. I'm gonna let somebody else come and sit here. Come and have a yarn. Yes.
2: All right. I'm gonna move my bum too. No, stay.
3: Yeah, yes.
2: All right.
4: Yeah, Okay. Introduce yourself, sis. All
5: right. Yeah, introduce yourself.
6: So I'm Trina Lee Sinopan Hyphen Austin. A shout out to Grishma, Ganaka, and I, and Mason, my baby, and my nan, and my mom, and my sisters. Hello. I'll say happy Nighthawk week too.
7: Yeah.
6: Where am I going to? Which one?
4: You do whatever.
6: Okay. I don't know.
5: Yeah, go on, read it.
7: Say what you want to say.
6: Oh, yeah, and you're listening to Beyond the Bars 2026, coming to you from DPFC here on 3CR Community Radio, 855 AM digital radio.
7: Oh, this is mad. So, we all get a bit. I love this.
4: How do you girls make yourselves deadly in here? What do you do? How do you make yourself feel deadly?
7: I sing. Oh yeah, I do the drama. I keep connected to my culture with the girls in here. You know, and we've got AHU, so we've got the Aboriginal Healing Unit with Elizabeth Morgan. Woo. Yeah. You know, they keep us strong in here.
4: What kind of programs do you do?
7: So we do AOD, we just do yarn and circles, stuff like that. We keep our art and stuff like that. Like we keep really in touch with like who we are in here, and it's a good opportunity for people like me that didn't get to grow up in that stuff.
6: We get to do cooking.
7: Yeah, we get to guess.
6: We have traditional games day coming up on Wednesday. What else? We got to do dancing, so shout out to Rhetorica Dancers. Gonna be doing that. Yeah, girls are gonna be doing that too.
7: Yeah. We get I think we have like an official day for NAIDOC week as well.
8: Makita Taylor, I'm a Noongar Yamaji Yoga from Perth, WA.
9: This is my first time over here in Victoria and first time in DPFC. I've been in for 5 months now, but yeah, I like how very culturally this prison runs. Like we have a lot of Aboriginal healing programs that we do here, and it just keeps us all connected and helps us stay connected with our culture. But happy NAIDOC and hope you all have a good week.
3: That's it. How important is keeping connected to your culture?
7: That's so important.
9: Very important. Like, you know, as I'm an Aboriginal woman, I've felt very disconnected from my culture for years due to the environment and the lifestyles that we live in the outside. So it is very important to be connected to our culture and, you know, keep it going, I guess, you know, because we don't really know much about our culture.
3: Yeah, exactly. Yeah. And it must be hard, like, we do all this concrete.
9: Yeah.
3: You know, like, do you have people who come in and do programs?
7: Yeah, we got Elizabeth Morgan House that come in. They do a lot of really good programs for us.
9: And AHU people. Yeah. But I would like, I reckon we should do someone that comes in and teaches us language, you know.
7: Yes.
9: Like that's the most important thing of our culture, and that's a way to, you know, the language needs to keep us going, I guess.
3: That is so true,
7: I've actually never felt as more in touch with my culture as I have behind bars, and it's really unfortunate. I wish there was a lot more opportunity and support for us girls and us men out there, but you know, if I just keep doing what we can do and then pass it on, always got to remember we've got to pass that stuff on.
6: Yeah, not just only for like us, like the women and the men, but also for like the young ones, they don't get like, you know, stuck into the trap of like, say hypothetically, the streets get them. That's okay. We make mistakes, but also remember just how we go about it next time. Do you know what I mean?
9: And learn from our mistakes.
6: Yes, that's it.
3: Yeah, that's right. And I mean, because anyone can make those mistakes, hey?
6: Yeah.
3: You know, and it's all about how you sort of handle it, then recover from that, isn't it?
6: Yeah, right, Arnie. So never have regrets, I feel. Like always make mistakes. Like, just... learn from what you do. Roll with the punches. Yeah, I like that one. Good one, Amber.
3: Yeah, that's it, mate.
9: It's about getting back up and doing it, you know, better and different.
6: Don't kick yourself down all the time.
3: You can take a hit and
9: kick. That's exactly right,
3: isn't it? Yeah. It's unfortunate, but we've all had to sort of learn how to take a few hits and, you know, roll with the punches and dodge all the sin.
6: Yes.
3: You know.
10: We're built for it. We're built for it. We are tough. We are one tough mob, man.
3: Yeah, and that's true, you know. It's shocking that we've had to be tough, but we're lucky we know that we've got that in us.
7: Yeah. No, we're all fighters. We're all fighters and we can take it and we can give it just as much, you know, if not 10 times better. And when we're standing up and, you know, we're in that place where we actually really want to be, you know, it all we look back on it, it's all worth it. It's all worth it and it's just part of our story. So
11: I think we carry that in our genetics from our ancestors, our resilience.
7: Yeah,
6: 100%.
7: Right. My mum always says that I have her mum in me, like a lot of the music, with my strength, with everything that we go through. So I feel like it just gets passed down and it's really beautiful, honestly. Yeah. But, yeah, we just got it in us. It's DNA. We can't explain it.
4: Yeah, genes run strong.
7: Yep.
4: Yeah.
6: Like some, like we're made for it, yeah. We're made for it, yeah. I love that.
4: Sis, do you want to say anything?
12: Hi, my name's Carly. Oh, sorry. Hi, my name's Carly. I'm a proud Wallumadigal woman. Happy NAIDOC Week. I'm not a huge talker, so.
9: That's
12: all
9: right.
7: Go with it. She's a deadly pain in the butt.
9: Yeah.
12: I love my painting. I love all my creative stuff.
4: Do you
12: want
4: to describe
12: stuff.
4: One of your paintings? Do you have a favourite?
12: Not really a favourite, but I do a lot of geometrical animals.
4: Oh, nice.
12: I think I express myself better through art and being creative than I do verbally.
3: That's great. What colours are you using?
12: I haven't sort of found like something that I just stick with. So I've got some paintings that are all the earthy tones, and then I've got others that are like more pastels, and then prime colors. Like I haven't got a set thing that I just work with. I'm a little bit all over the place, but I've got to the point where you can see a painting and you know it's mine. So
4: good. You've got a signature, signature style.
12: You can spot my art. It's just there's no set color schemes.
4: Are you guys involved in the Torch?
12: Yep.
4: So do you put your paintings in?
12: Yeah, I do.
4: Awesome. That's gonna be good. I gotta check that out.
3: What does a painter get?
4: What's your name? What do you put on the Torch for your paintings?
12: How can we purchase? My name's Carly with a K.
4: Yeah.
12: And to get involved with Torch, we just sign up with them, basically. She comes in every 2 weeks. You can go in, introduce yourself, tell her who your mob is. She'll help you get more information on your mob. So it's a good way to sort of learn more about where you're from and your people. And, it's really simple. They're very...
4: So for somebody on the outside, if we wanted to purchase your art, so we just have to go to the Torch website.
12: I assume so,
9: Yeah, because you can still do the Torch in the outside as well. You can carry it on out there,
12: And they have exhibitions
9: as long as you get connected in here first.
4: Yeah. So you have to be connected in here first with the Torch, and then on the outside it continues. That's awesome.
9: They do weaving and everything.
12: I have sold,
4: That's really good.
3: That is an awesome thing that is out there, because it like you said, Bub, like some people only learn culture when they're inside, you know. So if that helps sort of evolve and find their culture within you, it's great that the Torch encourages that on the outside as well.
9: Or some people only find their talent when they're incarcerated, you know. Like a lot of us only find our talent in here.
12: I've never painted.
3: You never painted before?
12: No,
3: inside.
12: I've done like acrylic pouring, which is just pouring paint onto a canvas, but to actually sit down with a brush, I'd never done until I came in here.
9: And now you look at yourself and
12: now,
9: paint
12: work all the time.
7: I personally never had any confidence when it comes to my music, but in here, like the girls just, they push it and they push it and they push it, because they know that it's something like all our talents, all of us, man, they can hear it, they can see it, they can feel it, and they don't let you give up on that, and they can encourage and build you up. Like we're really supportive in here, and it's just amazing.
4: So you said you were a singer,
7: yeah.
4: Do you think you'd be able to sing us something?
7: I definitely probably
4: Let's
7: could.
4: Let's do it.
7: I could, But you know what? I don't know what I would sing,
4: Well, you just want to think about it for a minute or so, and then we...
7: Think I know. Yeah, give me like 5 minutes, but I got something,
4: Too easy. Deadly.
6: It's just too deadly. Sweet. Good on you, Jamie. Sister. Yeah. All
9: right. Do you want to introduce yourself?
6: Come on.
7: It was this. It's okay if you're not good at it, just do it. You got it.
13: Hey, I'm Amber. You're listening to Beyond the Bars 2026. I'm not really much of a talker, but I'm from DPFC. Happy NAIDOC. Yeah. Happy NAIDOC to you, 2026.
7: Yeah, Emma.
13: Thank you.
9: Okay.
14: Great to be here. And
7: what about you?
15: Hi, I think I'm on the wrong side of the fence, actually.
4: We're all on the wrong side of the fence.
15: I just want to say happy to the tribes and good luck with the future.
9: Yes. Deadly.
6: Happy NAIDOC. Stay black, stay proud.
9: Okay, Jamie, give us...
6: And loud.
7: Yeah, Jamie. Oh,
6: hi, Jamie.
7: So I'm going to do a couple of Pink, Dear Mr. President. Because, like, that's... I hold that really dear.
9: I love that song. Yeah.
7: Dear

0: me why.
1: Deadly, deadly. I love that. Yeah.
2: Deadly, deadly.
1: That was so good, Jamie.
3: Wow. That
1: gave
3: was
1: me goosebumps.
3: Beautiful. I know. Brought tears. That was really beautiful. And I love that you chose that one.
4: Yeah.
3: I mean,
4: there's a lot of reasons. I think we can all relate to why.
3: Yeah, absolutely. Yeah. And I think, like, we need to have a few more letters to our politicians.
4: Yeah.
3: To
4: 100%.
3: Speak about, you know,
4: the oppression,
3: what they've done.
4: The way that we've all been left, you know, like, it's,
3: Exactly. Yeah.
5: Heads up, this one has a language warning.

0: babies. I was a child in the system who had a child themselves, and instead of offering me support, I was there as a 16-year-old girl in court the day after giving birth, mind you, and I was left alone without my children, without any support. Oh, wow. And it was, I was a child of the system having a child removed from her.
1: And there's still no base payments or respect in and reunifying them and giving the stolen back.
2: That's right. That's exactly right.
3: Yeah, they've stolen. They've now... They just put down as it's DHS, like they've just changed the name of it, but they're still doing the same thing. They're still taking the children.
0: It's a new generation,
2: and we have
0: still
2: got 20,000 of our children in non-Indigenous care.
0: And
2: that is bad because we're not growing up with our own thoughts and feelings.
0: It's just really easy. It's really easy to put down on a piece of paper when they go to court that they can be culturally appropriate because they say they learnt the name of our tribe or something like that, but it's really just a throw-off.
2: Exactly. And a lot of time, too, it's the money.
0: Yeah, you're all the money. Yeah.
1: More like it.
0: Yeah.
1: That's right. And then they throw them back in together.
2: Exactly.
4: And so, like, I don't want to, like, put her on the thing, but my baby sister, she like, once told me that she was ashamed of her colour. She said, even looked at me and said that your colour is the colour of, you know, waste. And I broke down. I couldn't even say anything to her. And the fact that it's the people that aren't even from this land that actually are saying that that's okay for her to do that, it breaks my heart.
5: Yeah.
4: Yeah.
5: Yeah. Society is very, very cruel.
4: Yeah.
5: Yeah. White society is very, very cruel.
4: 100%. Yeah.
2: And you can hear the break in your voice, which is just breaking me. But it's not fair that people are told that the colour of our skin is a waste, or is that is not right. Because the fact is that we are people of the sun. Our
5: this is our land.
2: Colour, it's our land, all right. And our skin colour is from melanin. It's scientific, you know. And if you're from here, you're going to be black. Yeah. That's a fact. And anybody who thinks different, just wait a generation or two and your kids will be black.
5: Yeah. True.
2: You know, so your skin is beautiful, bub, and that's what we got to keep reminding each other.
0: Yeah.
2: You know?
0: I tell my brothers all the time how jealous I am, how jealous they've got that nice olive tan, you know, because obviously, like, I'm a half caste, you know. I'm jealous. Like, I love the beautiful colour of your skin. Like, I would wear that with pride. I, like, you know, like, sometimes I feel a bit mismatched because I'm the light colour that I am, but, you know, it's still in my heart who I am, runs through my blood, you know. But, God, I would give anything to have that gorgeous colour.
4: But, like, you add milk to coffee and it's still coffee.
0: Yes.
5: That's right. Deadly.
2: And we know that we got undercover couries.
5: Yes. Undercover couries.
2: In each family, we've got like three light ones, three dark ones. Mm. You know, so all of our families are like zebra families.
5: Yeah.
2: You know, so it's about
5: it's
2: spirit.
5: It's all throwback. Yeah.
2: You know,
5: my dad's,
2: it's about
5: dad's
2: spirit.
5: Blonde hair, fair
2: and
5: skin.
2: We
5: yeah.
2: don't.
5: Same with my mum.
2: Yeah. And we don't need people to put other labels on us.
0: Yeah.
2: Like, I feel never call yourself a half caste.
0: Really?
5: Yeah.
2: Yes.
5: No, never.
0: See, that's always been a thing. That's always been a thing. Like even going through the system and everything, trying to like trying to get ties with VACA and everything like that. Mm. Like, it's always been drummed into my half caste.
5: Yeah.
0: And sometimes less than.
2: I know. And that is such a wrong thing to do, you know, because everybody has travelled here, and it's like, well, how half caste are you? You know?
0: Yeah.
2: You know, you're off the boat. You're in our country now. You're different.
0: Yeah.
2: You know, and it's not right that they call us and expect us to call ourselves.
0: Yeah.
2: You know? Yeah. That's right. So never call yourself half caste. We are, if we got a drop, we are full.
0: Yeah.
2: We don't label and we ain't got like labels like the white fellas here.
0: Yeah.
2: You know, they're the ones labelling us.
0: Yeah.
2: And they came from somewhere else.
0: Yeah.
2: So they don't have a right. And our nans, you know, because our nans would never allow us to be feeling like this, you know?
0: Yeah.
2: because of that half-caste labelling.
0: Yeah, well, yeah.
2: So you medical keep strong, center. Sister girl.
5: Yeah, sister, and when I look at you, I see a true boom. Sister.
0: Thank
2: yeah.
0: you.
2: Yeah, thank you. That's right.
0: Do you know, it's thank really God. Hard to sit in these rooms with all you girls and feel like I'm up, like, you know, like it's really hard. Like even going out of the way and spending all the time to get my confirmation, it even still doesn't sit with me. And like I still don't feel like I'm at the same level as you guys. So
5: don't
0: like,
5: worry,
0: you
5: know, I'm having trouble with getting my confirmation of Aboriginality. And you can years, tell I'm Aboriginal. You know?
0: Yeah. And you can tell, you can look, yeah, you know, exactly. And it's really, it's there needs to actually be something yeah. more put in for
5: yeah, it does need to be yeah. easy for yeah. easier yeah. for because the confirmation. Yeah.
0: But like, yeah, but it means a lot to hear that. Yeah. So thank you.
5: Yeah. So I think some of the girls are leaving now.
1: Yeah.
5: Anyway, happy NAIDOC week, everyone.
0: Yeah, happy NAIDOC.
5: I think we might head to a song while we.
4: Yeah, happy NAIDOC.
5: Yeah, so happy NAIDOC, everybody, and
0: 50 years
5: thanks,
0: deadly.
5: Girls. Thanks, yeah, girls. That was deadly. So deadly. That was so deadly. It was so.
6: Language warning.

0: punk rock.
1: And it's sad to think, like, there's a young 12-year-old dealing with death and life.
2: There's no one there. Like, no one holding that 12-year-old's hand, you know?
3: Yeah, exactly, yeah.
1: That's right. Like, should we be thinking of programs and stuff for children that young?
3: Yeah, definitely. I think they need to start focusing on the people that are in juvie, because that's where you need to make a change for them, so that they don't carry on and follow our footsteps where we, you know, because once you're in the system, it's hard to get out.
2: Once you hit jail or once you hit juvie, usually
3: you just keep coming back. And a revolving like boomerang.
4: And it's like
2: jail, no bail.
4: But it's also like you're painted with the same brush as the system will paint you with, and it's sad, because Mum Bikita, I'm so proud of you for having to say that, and I'm sorry that you've gone through that. Same as you, Jamie. Same as all the other girls in here. But just
3: we've all got our own pain, you know.
4: As long as we just like keep each other, you know, strong.
3: And
2: we're strong and deadly.
4: Black and deadly. Loud and proud.
1: And that is the beauty of listening to you today, because people out there don't get to see the other side. Everybody's just been painted with this like inmate.
4: Yeah, like as a number. Numbers. That's like right.
2: 2 8 2 7 2
3: 2 3 6 7
2: 7 4.
4: So it's sad.
3: Oh,
2: yeah.
1: Yeah, no, that is beautiful. And thanks for sharing.
3: Yes, that's okay.
1: Such a really, you know, like close to home subject. Because we are one of the most suicidal races. Because we are dealing with trauma from how this place was colonised.
3: Yes, you're right.
1: But thank you for sharing. How do you work at building yourself and keeping your strength sometimes?
3: I don't know. I just keep pushing through, you know. I don't know. I don't know how to explain it. But, yeah, like for many years I used drugs to suppress my emotions. Obviously that hasn't worked out for me, that's why I'm in here. But it becomes like the crime becomes an addiction, like the drugs do, you know. You get addicted to doing crime also, as well as taking drugs, you know. So that's what the hard part is. And if you got no support, like, it's just going to be a revolving door, you know. So it's about getting up and making a difference yourself, and stop waiting for someone to save you, sort of thing. That's what,
1: Right. Now that's wonderful. That's a big thing, you know, because we all do wait for someone to save us, you know?
5: Yeah, I think, you know, definitely, sure, for you, you come through for me one time when I was struggling around. And I remember, I won't ever forget, it's that Carl Jung quote about, you know, our trauma is not our fault, but healing it, you know, is our responsibility. And it's hard work, but you need to be able to lean on people, I think, you know.
1: You do. We can't be always isolated. We're not isolating people, are we?
4: No, we're not.
2: I think that's probably why I struggle so much outside of these walls, because, like, I don't have those people to lean on, and I never really ever have. In here, I've got all the girls, you know, and even girls that aren't our sister girls, you know, we've got so many people in here that we can lean on, but we don't outside. Well, some of us don't, most of us don't outside of here.
1: Well, that's right. That's right. Even like, even myself, you know, it's hard to keep with a community group when they isolate you. A capitalist society is isolating.
2: Isolating, they label, like, they just try and divide us. It's kind of like the stuff that's actually happening in here. We used to be free roaming, you know what I mean? Like, we used to be able to just go out and socialise with all the girls, you know what I mean? There was no, there's no restrictions and stuff, and now they've, like, segregated us in our, like, little tiny compounds in here, and it's just, like, it was working for 20 plus years, I think it was, that we all mixed and everything, and there was never an issue with it. And now all of a sudden someone else has taken over and they're like, no, we can do this better. We can split them all up, divide, you know, there's less strength, you know, little numbers. It's like what's happening in here.
4: But like, as in, like, as you're saying that, Jamie, I'm just saying, they can't separate us forever. Do you know what I mean? We all still go down and mix with one another, but it's not fair because like it's
2: we
4: like
2: get punished though.
4: But we're like dogs in punished. A compound. Yeah. That's the truth. Yeah. That's the sad truth of it.
2: If I want to go down and see one of the sister girls from another unit, and yeah. I don't have a movement slip because I don't have an appointment down there, or I don't have my ID, yeah. I'll get sent back and I get locked down, or I'll get early lockdowns. Like we all do. We all face the same thing. It's kind of like we got to sneak around just to have connection, and it's really upsetting because like I know this is like when it comes to drugs and stuff, but the opposite of addiction is connection. Do you know what I mean? So like, and like, not just addiction. We want to recover. You know, it's like whether it be from drugs, whether it be from our traumas, whether it be from anything, and the only way that we can do that is with connection. But without that, like, it's like they want to keep us from that, you know.
3: Well, or they right. want you to connect with the people that they want you
2: they
3: to connect with.
2: Yeah. But that's right. just not how it works, you know. That's not how it works. Yeah.
1: I mean, yes, and unfortunately, we are like our religion is sort of a bit closer to Buddhist kind.
2: The land.
1: Where we, pray to the land and the moon and the stars and the river. Yeah. But we're born into a capitalist society.
2: Yeah.
1: You know, so we don't understand like how everything is just driven toward making money and...
2: Yeah.
4: Mm-hmm.
2: Yeah.
4: Like there's no pride in genocide.
1: That's right. And exactly, there's no pride. And it shouldn't be pushed up like that.
4: No, it shouldn't be.
1: Because they're doing it still quietly, aren't they? Yeah.
5: I think that
1: you know?
5: Reminds me of like mission days, segregate and control. As a, you know, that's about control.
1: Yeah.
0: This is an All the Best Race Matters collaboration. Presenting 3CR's Beyond the Bars. 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
6: I'm Kyla, and you're listening to Beyond the Bar 2026, and coming to you from Rosewood Prison. Well, Rosewood is where I am at the moment. There's a few. There's Dawson. There's Goulburn. There's a few, but I'm in Rosewood.
1: Yeah.
6: There's a few others, I can't. If there's anyone out there that I love and care about, and want to know where I am while I'm in prison, unfortunately, it's a very shame job for my thing. I hate the feeling of being here, but at the same time, I've made actually a few good friends around and just helping commute. Like we are a community together in here, so I don't know what else.
2: It's good that you're finding your healing in here, even though you know you may have those negative feelings towards it, but you can find so much good in here and use it to get yourself back up so that when you get out you can be a better you.
6: And I'm not going back to the drugs. That was the worst thing, doing that, and I think that's nasty, Lamar, but it's a very, very tough journey and to get off it and stuff. I've been on addiction my whole life, on and off, and it's one of the best things, actually being off one thing that I thought I could handle myself, but I can't. And a lot of women other than me that are going through the same thing, and they just need that extra support out there. And sometimes it may be just a short period of time of going to a facility instead of jail, obviously, but to a facility just to get off those drugs or you can have a better life. But sometimes they need it, and you know they want it, and they can only do it themselves, and you have to want to get off it to actually get off it.
1: That's exactly right. And addiction is hard for anybody, you know, to deal with, because you know, going through the traumas of our youth, and then you find a way to self-medicate, and then dealing with getting over that. What do you think about addiction? Isn't that a bloomin' issue we need to discuss?
6: Addiction, I've started saying this like recently, which is addiction. There's two types of addiction. There's addiction in like drugs and alcohol and all sorts like that, and there's addiction in a person, and that's even worse, the love and that would you have, because you would do anything to get off anything, but at the end of the day there's those as well, like it hurts a lot of the time, so... Like it's an addiction, and everyone's going to fall back to those addictions, aren't they?
1: That's it. Yeah. And I mean, because unfortunately, the addiction grabs your body. doesn't
6: yeah.
1: it?
6: Yeah.
1: It grabs your medical and, like, sometimes when you want to give up. I mean, I just had to go through giving up smoking.
6: Yeah.
1: So that was hard enough.
6: Congratulations.
1: Yeah, no, yeah, thank congratulations. You. Congratulations. And it's hard, you know. So let alone going through other stuff, harder stuff, that's what I always do shout-outs to cousins and people going through that.
6: Yeah, and help them and get them through it.
1: I know.
6: Because you've been there, you've done that, and you've got that experience to be able to say, hey, you know, this is an idea for you. You can try this. This is what I did. And to, maybe you can help them get off it.
1: That's like, it.
6: Yeah, that's brilliant.
1: The only way I found yourself. To get rid of addiction was culture.
6: Yeah, yeah.
1: You know, and to practice just being ourselves strong and trying to keep connected to the land.
6: And yeah, it can be really hard at sometimes, but at the same time, like it's one of the easiest things for some people. Like I have a social thing, and then it's hard for other people. And you did you've done so well for doing that. Congratulations, and you helping people out. Wow, like that's amazing. Yeah,
1: No, that's right. And so, but everybody's got to have a go at doing it. Hey,
6: yeah.
1: But I just think that whole what you were talking about, the addiction. Theme is it just comes back, and you know, like if you can handle it when you're young, you may as well, because it gets harder when you get older.
6: Exactly, yeah.
1: You know, see you ladies, love yous.
4: See yous, love yous.
3: See ya.
1: See yous. Yous. Happy night on.
3: See ya.
1: Yes. And so, what do you think we need more for women out there to deal with this addiction?
6: Someone to call. Someone to actually, like, some people have friends, like, that's there, but some people have that thing over the shoulder being like, I don't want to put that stress and pain on another person, like a friend, family member or anything like that. But, like, at the end of the day, there's someone hopefully out there, which I've seen, like, to help out with giving a phone call to say, hey, I'm thinking of methamphetamines, I'm thinking of weed, or I'm thinking of tobacco, if you want to get off tobacco, and be like, hey, I need to get out of this headspace. Can you come for a coffee, or we can go out to the park or something like that. Don't you
3: so
6: guys
3: you sort agree? Of, like, need somebody to catch you when you're falling, basically.
6: Yes, yeah. And
3: yeah, to not let you fall and hit the ground.
6: Exactly right. Yeah,
3: to pick you up and to make sure you stay on that the right path.
6: Yeah, exactly. Yeah, yeah. Sometimes there's, like I was saying, you don't want to go to your friends and family for like those kind of things, because it just puts a weight on them, and that's what my opinion is, anyways. Yeah. And that's why it's good that there's services out there that actually you just can call and just be like, hey, can you come get me? I'm thinking of this, or I'm thinking of that specific AOD workers, like, and they do a brilliant job, and a lot of them and stuff. But you just have to be willing to take those steps for yourself, because you're not going to be able to do it if you don't have that for yourself, you know.
3: Yeah,
6: you can't be trapped there, like in a corner. Yeah. Like it will be like so, and everyone's against you to say, oh, get off it, get off it, get off it. Well, it's not just get off it. It's actually really hard. Some people.
3: It's a lot of mental like work. It's not just your body, you know, going through the withdrawals and stuff. You've got to put a lot of mental work into it, and that's draining, and it's really hard, because one day you're a good day, and the next day it's the total opposite.
6: Exactly. Mm-hmm. It's just like having another relationship in your life. Like it's that's what I was like, you know, it's an addiction to someone's personality, someone and all that. And if they're really bad for you in your life, or they could be good, either, it's hard to keep them in your life sometimes, because of social interactions might be this, I don't like this, da, da, da, I don't like her, she's this, like that. It's social, it's really bad. Sorry if that doesn't make sense, but
3: no,
6: I'm pretty, good.

around people, and I'll tell you a story. 200 years of history that's falsified. British invaders that we remember as heroes. Are you ready to tell the other side? We start our story in 1493 with a piece of paper called the Doctrine of Discovery, invoked by Pope Alexander VI. Without this good Christian, our story don't exist.

day Australia claims terra nullius, cause on that paper, the Pope did write that you're only human if you've been saved by Christ. And if there are no Christians in sight, the land you stumble on becomes your God-given right.

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4: Good afternoon, I'm Alyssa Delfs. The Prime Minister says tomorrow's Labor National Conference will be a chance to showcase his party's evolution as members push for fresh taxes and greater gambling reforms. Hundreds of delegates have already converged on Adelaide for the summit, which kicks off tomorrow and will determine Labor's official agenda and party position. Anthony Albanese says the conference will be an opportunity to show voters the party represents a changing and modern Australia. Meanwhile, there are calls today to strip the Union Jack from the Australian flag ahead of tomorrow's Labor conference. The Manufacturers Union is behind the push, saying during the summit it will move a motion to scrap the Union Jack, saying the British symbol is a sign of the old ruling class and colonial empire and a symbol of oppression. On 7, Housing Minister Claire O'Neill this morning did not want to debate the issue and deflected questions about the move.
5: As Housing Minister, I don't spend my time thinking about the national flag. I spend my time thinking about the fact that we've got home ownership rates plummeting through the floor for young people, and our government is making really major steps to address that situation. And that's what the conference is about.
4: Meanwhile, opposition leader Angus Taylor criticised Ms O'Neill's response.
6: It's extraordinary that Claire O'Neill is out there today and she can't confirm that we should keep our Australian flag. She can't confirm that we should keep our Australian flag. Well, I tell you what, I am proud of our Australian flag. I know all Liberals and Nationals are proud of our Australian flag, and we will keep it.
4: New research shows being frail could accelerate the onset of dementia. Laura Devoy has the details.
7: A study by the University of Queensland found older adults living with frailty are diagnosed with dementia 2 to 3 years earlier than those who are less frail. But Dr. David Ward says frailty is often preventable and treatable. Dr. Ward says regular exercise, especially strength training, can delay, reduce, and in some cases improve frailty, particularly when combined with good nutrition and social engagement. Dementia is the leading cause of death in Australia. Around 250 people are diagnosed every day.
4: More fines settled and clear weather is forecast for the majority of the nation tomorrow. The Bureau of Meteorology's Angus Hines has Thursday's national forecast.
8: It's this high here near southern Western Australia, which is the main weather system for at least 80 or 90% of the country. However, we see a shift down here in the southeast, particularly Tasmania. A succession of cold fronts and troughs crossing the southern state here, bringing some very wintry conditions across Tasmania, clipping parts of southern Victoria at times through Thursday as well.
4: And the creators of children's TV show Bluey say it felt like a natural step to translate the program into an Australian Indigenous language for the first time. The award-winning children's series recently translated 5 of its episodes from seasons 1 and 2 into Yolnu Matha, the Australian First Nations language of Northeast Arnhem Land, as part of an initiative for NAIDOC Week. Here's a snippet. And to sport now, Socceroos attacker Nestori Irrenkunda is reportedly on the brink of signing a $33 million deal with Portuguese giants Sporting CP. The former Adelaide United star is reportedly nearing a permanent transfer to Sporting from English Championship side Watford.
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0: I'm Stephen Hill from Sydney's 2SER, and coming up in the program today.
1: The fact that the US is the world's biggest market, it does mean that everybody wants to trade with the US. And that certainly gives the United States a certain amount of both economic and political leverage.
0: Despite all the political disruption that has shocked the world, the US economy continues to grow.
2: Yeah, I was so fascinated because I thought the films were so modern. It felt like they were talking about the society of today, even if they are old.
0: A new documentary attempts to resurrect the films of pioneering film director Bo Widdowson. But first, last night, the Northern Territory Parliament passed amended child protection laws. The amendment has attracted criticism from many Aboriginal leaders and human rights organisations, with concern that the bill could weaken the Aboriginal and Torres Strait Islander child placement principle, which are the safeguards intended to keep Indigenous children safely connected to their family, kin, culture, community and country. The Wire's Aspen Beilharz asked Clara Mills, Principal Legal Officer at the Northern Australian Aboriginal Family Legal Service, about the significance of these legislated changes.
3: In simple terms, these reforms allow the child protection system to intervene in families earlier for lowered thresholds. They impose new responsibilities on parents. They expand powers over children to threaten child removal where police don't have powers over childhood behavioural issues. And they move more quickly towards permanent care arrangements to children. Our concern is that they create a more punitive system for families without addressing the failures of government systems responsible for supporting them.
4: The bill was examined by the Parliamentary Scrutiny Committee, with the Department of Children and Families saying it had the capacity to implement the increased powers by rearranging its existing workforce. But an independent review tabled yesterday found critical shortcomings in the department's capacity, including inexperienced staff and high turnover.
3: I think what's really interesting is that the independent review was commissioned by the government. They tabled it on the morning that they determined that they voted to pass the law without amendment. It said what all of the experts were saying at scrutiny, that this is not a problem with the legislation, but this is a problem with implementation. No one is saying that the child protection system in the Northern Territory works well at the moment, but what we are saying is that bringing in a new legislative framework that isn't going to work and could cause generational harm is shifting blame from a government department in crisis onto marginalised families.
4: What does the evidence show as best practice for Aboriginal child safety and child safety in these communities, including remote communities?
3: And the evidence tells us that Aboriginal children are safest when their immediate safety and their lifelong well-being are considered together. Better question is, how do we keep a child safe without unnecessarily severing their cultural identity and their relationships with family, community and country? And that is the purpose of the Aboriginal and Torres Strait Islander Child Placement Principle, which was developed because of the lessons of the stolen generation and what we now understand about the intergenerational trauma and harm caused by removing Aboriginal children from their family, country, culture and community.
4: Could I ask, when was the Aboriginal Child Placement Principle brought in and has it improved outcomes since then?
3: So the Aboriginal Child Placement Principle was something that Aboriginal community control organisations, including Aboriginal Community Control Legal Services and Health Services, lobbied for across the 70s and 80s. And interestingly, in the Northern Territory, it was one of the first jurisdictions to legislate a placement hierarchy for children. So in 1983, the Northern Territory was a leader. The principle is not simply a rule about where a child is placed. It has five connected elements. So prevention means supporting families early before difficulties become crisis. Partnership means Aboriginal communities and Aboriginal community-controlled organisations having a genuine role in designing services and making decisions. Placement means that if a child can't safely live with their parents, there must be a proper search for safe family, kin or Aboriginal community placements. And participation means children, parents, family and culturally significant people receive information and are listened to genuinely whilst making decisions that will shape a child's life. And finally, connection is about protecting the child's continuing relationship with their family, culture, language, community and country. So I think importantly, it's important to understand that the Aboriginal Child Placement Principle isn't meant to place culture ahead of safety. The existing law already made sure that child safety was the best interest and best interests were the paramount principle. But it asks us, how can we achieve safety without creating the separate and lasting harms of unnecessary disconnection? And what we see in this bill is that the architecture of these reforms means that all five elements have either been removed, weakened, or made largely aspirational.
4: What would you like to see from the government to show good faith and to work productively with families and communities?
3: This process has not shown, has not reflected any genuine partnership. Aboriginal organisation, legal services, frontline experts have given extensive evidence and proposed practical amendments, and we're simply not being heard or consulted with. Yesterday, hundreds of people met on the lawns of Parliament and government didn't even come outside to talk to us about what this might mean. But I think there's still opportunity for government to improve what happens next. It can work in genuine partnership with Aboriginal community-controlled organisations on implementation. It can fund housing and early intervention, rehabilitation, family violence and family-led decision-making. And more importantly, it can stop putting the blame squarely with marginalised people and families in crisis and rather address the department's own workforce and supervision problems to look for more successful outcomes for kids.
0: The Wire's Aspen Beilhart speaking there to Clara Mills, Principal Legal Officer at the Northern Australian Aboriginal Family Legal Service.
5: 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Stay well.
0: The most recent data from the Department of Employment and Workplace Relations shows that only 11.7% of job seekers find long-term employment through job providers. After Employment Minister Amanda Risworth floated reforms to the system in May this year, a new report this week from the Centre of International Corporate Tax Accountability has looked at the financial arrangements of large job service providers and how the system can be improved. The Wire's Aspen Beilhart talked to the researcher Bronwyn Lee about the report's findings.
4: So once upon a time in Australia, we had a public employment system. We had the Commonwealth Employment Service. It was scrapped in 1998 under John Howard, and there was the idea that if there are private job service providers and if they're paid for how well they can do, then they'll be motivated to help people as well as possible. So over nearly 30 years, how has that turned out?
6: That is an excellent question, and we do know the answer to that pretty well, I'd say, which is it's not turned out well at all. So the privatised employment services providers just are not delivering for unemployed people. There's been a litany of reports on that, finding that they don't provide the supports that people need. People have reported really awful experiences. It's definitely a market failure, this privatisation experiment.
4: Yeah, okay. And this is a densely researched report. I saw a lot of looking really deep into the tax arrangements and how these companies work. It's not illegal, but is it scandalous? Like, what did you find?
6: Absolutely. It's outrageous, in our opinion. And, yeah, I think there needs to be a lot more public attention on what happens to government money. So we picked four of the biggest for-profit providers, and we, like you say, did a deep dive into their finances. And one thing that shocked us is just how little you can find about some of these companies. There's a lot of transparency problems, but we did our best to make an estimate, and we think that across just these four companies, $125 million per year is taken out of that system by private equity and by millionaires that own those companies. So they're doing that through, you know, dividend payments, through high payments to their what they call key management personnel, but also through some what I would consider somewhat dodgy practices, but they are legal, of related party payments. And that's where they're shifting profits offshore, which means that they can avoid paying taxes on those profits in Australia. So it's almost a double whammy to the Australian taxpayer.
4: Mm-hmm. So in May this year, we saw reforms starting to be championed by Amanda Risworth, the Minister for Employment and Workplace Relations. And she was talking about a more individualised system to try to help job seekers. So the concerns that you have in this report, are you seeing any of it addressed by what the government is saying?
6: Well, it's good that some of that rhetoric is there, that she's saying that there needs to be a dramatic shake-up of the system. And there have been so many reports by the government and by others that have found that. It's not clear from what she's said or what the department have said they'll do, that they actually do plan to shake up the system. So we are calling for employment services to be brought back into the public sector. That would obviously save money, but also it would mean that the government could just have designed the services to do what they should do rather than trying to set up complicated market mechanisms to incentivize providers to do X or Y.
4: Let's finish on that idea of returning this to the public sector. I think anyone who's been on JobSeeker knows that it can be a really demoralizing experience. So I just want to think about, how do you think our job system can be more effective? How do you think things can be made better for job seekers?
6: Yes. Well, for one thing, there needs to be a delinking of mutual obligations and providing the services that might help unemployed people. So that's almost a separate issue. But the way that this privatised system works has all of that tied in together, and it adds to how punitive the system is. But a better system that's run by the public service could have the public interest at its heart. And what's in the public interest is people who are unemployed living their best lives and supported to find the work, the fulfilling work that they generally want, rather than punished and put through the wheel of going into short-term contracts and then becoming unemployed again. So a public service would ideally think about the unemployed person as a whole person and look for what to support them in their journey.
0: Researcher Bronwyn Lee from the Centre for International Corporate Tax Accountability and Research, talking there to The Wire's Aspen Beilharz.
7: Hey there, I'm Hamish McDonald. Around Australia, you're listening to The Wire. Take it easy.
0: Despite trade tensions, tariffs, political uncertainty and concerns from international markets, recent indicators show the US economy holding up well, continuing to grow and display a positive job market. The Wire's Thomas Kudus asked United States Senate Associate Professor David Smith how political leaders explain the US economy's continual resilience.
8: The strength of the US economy is really its enormous, very well-developed market. And the US still has higher nominal GDP by about a third than its nearest competitor, which is China. So the reality is that the US economy is just absolutely vast, that most countries in the world engage in quite a lot of trade with the United States. And the US is also effectively the printer of the world's reserve currency, which is the US dollar. Even when the US economy is subject to these factors that can slow it down, the fundamentals of the US economy still tend to be very strong. And even when the US is subject to these measures that slow it down, the rest of the world often is subject to those measures at the same time.
9: In what ways do Democrats and Republicans differ in explaining why the economy remains strong? And how do these narratives shape the public perception of it all?
8: For Republicans, the strength of the economy really depends on low taxes and cutting regulations. And we can see that even though Donald Trump has been at odds in many ways with the economic orthodoxy in his party, doing things like imposing tariffs, for example, exercising a lot more direct government control over corporate decisions, at the same time, his single biggest economic act in both of his terms was to implement a massive corporate tax cut, which got made permanent in his second term. And he has also really set about cutting regulations throughout most of the economy. there's been a lot of back and forth recently about US government attempts to regulate AI, which is a very new area of the economy, and cryptocurrency as well. But even with the regulation that's taking place of those things, it's with a much, much lighter touch in the US than what you see in other countries. Now, what Democrats argue in response is that this economy that we're seeing in the United States now is making the very rich even richer, but is leaving most other Americans behind. So they would say that economic strength really means nothing when the majority of Americans feel that they're falling behind and feel that they can't keep up with the cost of living. And certainly, according to opinion polls and according to election results, this is a real issue. Cost of living has been the decisive issue in the last couple of elections, and it's likely to be a decisive issue in this year's midterms as well.
9: How do you think US policymakers frame America's economic resilience as a strategic advantage in global politics, and even especially compared to other major economies facing slower growth?
8: This is certainly something that the Trump administration loves to talk about. In Trump's words, you know, we're the hottest country in the world right now, even as the US is facing some fairly significant headwinds with cost of living. Most other countries are facing that as well. And I mean, Trump makes a big deal out of the fact that other countries want to do business with the US. And certainly, yes, that will always be the case. Even countries with whom Trump has really clashed over the last couple of years, like Canada and the European Union, they're still very eager to have trade agreements with the United States. So the fact that the US is the world's biggest market, it does mean that everybody wants to trade with the US. And that certainly gives the United States a certain amount of both economic and political leverage. This is something that the Trump administration really emphasizes. Democrats, on the other hand, think that the Trump administration has just been needlessly aggressive and needlessly hostile with trading partners, that it's engaged in trade and tariff wars that have actually been quite damaging to the US economy, that have put up the price of everything while really achieving very little. The Trump administration has had to back down from a lot of tariffs, partly for legal reasons, partly for economic reasons. And certainly the biggest arena of the trade war, which is with China, has really achieved nothing.
0: United States Senator and Sydney University Associate Professor David Smith speaking there to The Wire's Thomas Kudus.
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0: A new documentary aims to return one of the leading Scandinavian filmmakers to a wider international audience. Becoming Bo Widerberg chronicles the career of a director whose independent films were once feted by Cannes and many other overseas film festivals, but whose work is largely unknown now outside of his native country. This is surprising as his films remain contemporary, with their focus upon the class struggle and the pursuit of personal freedom. I asked the director of Becoming Bo Widerberg, Matthias Norberg, what inspired him to make this documentary.
2: For me, it became a personal journey. Widerberg was one of the big directors when I was at film school. And suddenly, he disappeared. His films were extremely successful when they were released in the 60s and 70s. You could say with Man on the Roof, which is his first crime film in 1976, he more or less disappeared totally. And then he came back, and I met him a lot in the 90s. What happened? Why did he disappear? And why did he have problems to make films after 76? So for me, it was a personal journey to find out how would the films work today. I knew, of course, a little bit, but I wanted to try to find the whole picture. And that was also why I got in touch with all his kids and all his ex-women. Yeah, and they were many. And they were extremely generous because I had good interviews and they really opened up and they gave me a lot of personal material. Usually I don't direct, I produce. But I thought, together with my directing friend, Jon Aspe, we have said, well, we do this ourselves. Also, the spin-off of this has also been that his films were rescreened. When I started this journey, I was so fascinated because I thought the films were so modern. It felt like they were talking about the society of today, even if they are old. And I was extremely fascinated by his way of directing, you know, the presence of every character. But of course, he was extremely demanding. So we also found out why he had problems. And of course, I mean, he was also in conflict with Ingmar Bergman. He ruled the Swedish film industry.
0: With Unwitterverse, similar to quite a few, like the French New Wave filmmakers, say like Godard and Truffaut, was originally a film critic. Before his first feature, he was critical of the filmmaking establishment. In one article, he was scathing, saying,
2: "It's a way of directing, you know, that the presence of every character." But of course, he was extremely demanding. So we also found out why he had problems. And of course, I mean, he was also in conflict with Ingmar Bergman. He ruled the Swedish film industry.
0: With Unwitterverse, similar to quite a few, like the French New Wave filmmakers, say like Godard and Truffaut,

0: Swedish society looked like. He thought Bergman was old-fashioned, and he criticized Bergman and his fellows in the same way as Truffaut criticized the French old directors. He went out from the studio and out to the reality. You know, he filmed in the streets or in the present apartments or wherever. You know, he also used a lot of amateurs or young actors.
1: This film, Raven's End, it really was the film that brought Arvid of international attention. It was very autobiographical for about working class Malmo. I wonder, it probably inspired some of the British kitchen sink dramas from, you know, like likes of Ken Loach. And it really looks at the sort of impact of poverty and how it can constrain people's lives.
0: Ken Loach loved Widerberg. I know Ken Loach. And we have also been discussing the old film from Widerberg. He has inspired a lot of the important directors in Europe. Ken Loach, Mike Leigh, Michael Haneke. And if you look at Ruben Östlund, when you talk about Widerberg, you know, he's doing like this, you know, he's the godfather of film. And the same thing goes with Roy Anderson, you know, and Roy Anderson you also used to work with Widerberg.
1: A working class struggle would be an important inspiration for the filmmaker. And during the 60s, we had the rise of the 68 protests around the world. And then you had, this may have inspired him a little bit for to make Adeline 31.
0: The interesting thing with Adeline 31 was actually that was shot in 69. You know, so he was extremely criticized by left movement. You could say he was a left-wing social democrat. We had a prime minister, Olof Palme, that was assassinated later. And he was part of the Palme movement, you could say. But the left-wing, you know, the communist movement at that time, the students, you know, the movements, I mean, they were extremely critical against that film, you know.
1: So like the is that kind of like the militancy of that leading to a position where you can never reconcile anything, so you just end up with conflict rather than actually ever resolving issues about economic equality?
0: Yeah, and he also dared to put things into, like, you know, the working class people being interested in art. If you have seen Adeline 31, I mean, the young guy, I mean, he's interested in the French painters, you know, and in classical music and so forth. And when the film is actually about making a working class revolution, you know.
1: You've got working class characters that, you know, interested in, you know, they're interested in all the things everyone else is, you know, the sensuous stuff, you know, enjoyment.
0: Yeah. And so he liked the good life. At the same time, he was left wing, you know, but he thought that if you're a left wing, you don't have to eat bad food.
1: Matthias Norberg, the director of Becoming Bo Widerberg, speaking there to Stephen Hill. This film will be part of the Nordic Film Festival, which will be screening nationally from July 23 to August 16th. This film will also be part of a retrospective of three Bo Widerberg films. For detailed session times, go to palacecinemas.com.au.

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In Sydney, The Wire is produced on Gadigal country of the Eora Nation and with the assistance of the Community Broadcasting Foundation. We're going to be back again tomorrow, so do tune in again. I'm Stephen Hill. Do stay well and thanks for your company.

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1: National Radio News.
2: Hello, I'm Alyssa Delfs. The leader of One Nation is continuing to receive criticism for comments she made this morning about domestic violence. Speaking to 4BC, Senator Pauline Hanson called it a scourge, saying it's wrong, but also said it's a two-way street, with men and women losing their temper.
3: I'm not going to go into detail, but I've been through it myself in my life. And I just feel that if you're not in a house where you feel safe, you feel you don't want to be there, then you shouldn't put up with it.
2: Meanwhile, on the ABC, CEO of the Women's and Girls Emergency Network, Nicole Yade, has slammed the comments and says it's not that simple.
4: We know it takes the average person 6 or 7 times to leave, finally. And that is for lots of different reasons. Partly it's because the support people need and the accommodation that they need just simply isn't there. So it's not appreciating the full complexity of leaving.
2: If this story has raised concerns, you can call the 24-hour National Sexual Assault Family and Domestic Violence Counselling Line 1-800-RESPECT on 1-800-737-732. A post-budget survey of property professionals has delivered a poor report card for negative gearing reform. Laura Devoy has the details.
5: The Australian Property Institute's latest market outlook reveals 82% of respondents identified negative gearing reform as the most widely cited downward pressure on residential prices, while residential sentiment fell from 6 to 5 on the 10-point scale. The survey also revealed there's a general feeling no one will be better off under the negative gearing reform. API Chief Economist Dr. Sherman Chan says the survey confirms the market is pricing the reforms now, more than a year before they come into effect.
2: After years of back and forth, Hollywood actress Rebel Wilson has won a defamation case brought by her co-star Charlotte McInnes. Miss Wilson was sued by the Australian actor who played the lead role in her directorial debut film, The Deb. And today Miss Wilson was found not to have defamed Miss McInnes in a series of social media posts. Today, Justice Elizabeth Raper said Miss McInnes had failed to establish the matter caused or was likely to cause serious harm. Miss McInnes's application was dismissed and she's been ordered to pay Miss Wilson's legal costs. Police are investigating today after firefighters found a man's body after they extinguished a shed fire on the Sunshine Coast. Emergency services were called to the blaze around 7 p.m. last night after an explosion was heard by a neighbour. Officers believe the body is that of a 61-year-old homeless man, but police are working to confirm his identity through forensic testing. Detective Inspector Craig Mansfield says police will seek help from the community as they continue to investigate.
6: So we're hoping to lean into our community here and the local businesses and the like to help us piece together this investigation with any information that they may have.
2: And taking a look at sport, former Socceroos captain Paul Wade has been diagnosed with a probable chronic traumatic encephalopathy. It's prompted renewed calls for all players under 12 to be banned from heading the ball. While a CTE can only be diagnosed after death, the 64-year-old received the suspected diagnosis in 2024 after experiencing neurological symptoms. After further testing, he was diagnosed with a probable CTE late last year. And Melbourne has received a major boost with vice-captain Jack Viney returning to training. He hasn't played this season due to back and Achilles injuries.
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Well, good evening. And you're listening to The Mission on 102.73 RRFM. My name is Daniel James. I'm going to be your host. I'd like to start off, of course, by acknowledging the Wurundjeri Woiwurrung people of the Kulin Nation as the traditional custodians of the land on which we broadcast. And I want to pay my respects to elders past and present and extend that respect to all First Nations people listening tonight and acknowledge that many countries may be joining us, especially seeing as we are being broadcast on the National Indigenous Radio Service and the Community Radio Network right across Australia. It's been a while since I've been back in the chair. I miss 1 week these days and I miss a month. That's the way things go, but that's life, and I'm sure you're just as busy as I am. What's been happening in my absence? Well, let's have a look. There's been a federal parliamentary inquiry launched, which is currently examining racism, hate, and violence directed at Aboriginal and Torres Strait Islander people. It was established back in March, but the inquiry is looking not only at individual acts of racial abuse, but at systematic racism, the role of online platforms in spreading hate, the threat of ideologically motivated extremism, and whether governments, police, and other institutions are doing enough to protect First Nations people. The inquiry hasn't been receiving much attention in the media, as it travels around the country hearing evidence in Perth, Darwin and Alice Springs. The committee has been told about the racial slurs, online trolls, fears of far-right violence, institutional discrimination and a sharp rise in public racism following the defeat of The Voice. The committee is due to deliver its final report to Parliament on the 15th of September. That report will contain its findings and recommendations and will be made public. The federal government will then be expected to formally respond, explaining which recommendations it accepts and what action, if any, it intends to take. I've been following the inquiry a little bit, and the evidence that is being heard is, of course, disturbing, but, of course, it is also not new. Aboriginal and Torres Strait Islander people have been describing these conditions for generations. The racism encountered in schools, hospitals, workplaces and courtrooms, the suspicion attached to Aboriginal history, the casual abuse that moves so easily between online spaces and everyday life in 2026. And of course, there's also the institutional failures that are often treated as isolated incidents rather than part of a larger pattern. These are all things that this inquiry are hearing. Nor is it new to hear that racism has become more visible for First Nations people as we've moved past The Voice, and we still haven't really had a reckoning about that. The federal government has more or less abandoned the field when it comes to any of the tenets of the Uluru Statement of the Heart, in particular truth-telling. Obviously, the referendum is what it was, but there was a commitment by the government for a truth-telling process. They seem to have walked away from that. We continue to see attacks on treaty and truth-telling here in Victoria. There's now a culture war around acknowledgements to country and Aboriginal place names. Each time First Nations people are asked to provide more evidence, more testimony and more personal pain to prove what has already been documented several times over. But here we are, doing it again in the hope that we are not only improve things for our own people, but we improve things for the country more broadly. So the question then is not whether Australia has been told. It's been told many times. The question is whether the inquiry will finally produce a response equal to the evidence or whether it will become another public record of truths the country was willing to hear but unwilling to act upon. So with all that in mind, tonight we're going to be joined by Professor Tony Birch for a conversation about how we're travelling here in 2026 to consider the state of play for First Nations people during this year and the years leading to this particularly fractious moment, the uses and abuses of history, the responsibilities of people like writers and artists, the responsibility of allies, and where hope might be found amongst all of this. These are very tumultuous times that we're living in, and sometimes it's good to sit down, take stock, and just reflect on where we're at here in 2026. Well, we're pretty much in the smack bang in the middle of it. So we'll be joined by Professor Tony Birch shortly to discuss some of these issues. I can't think of a better person to have a yarn with. But for now, let's play a tune. You're listening to The Mission

0: tonight's first guest is on the line and waiting to speak with us. I wanted to step back from the daily churn that faces us as not only as a broader community, but as First Nations people. It's been a year of sharp contradiction here in Victoria. Australia's first statewide treaty is now in force and Gulong Wola has begun its work. Across the country and here in Victoria, many of the old measures of injustice remain unresolved, while a resurgent populist right is once again turning history, identity and belonging into political weapons with Aboriginal people as political fodder. Now, few people are better placed to talk about some of these issues than urban blackfella Professor Tony Burch. Tony is a historian, an activist, an essayist and one of Australia's most distinguished writers. His most recent book, Women and Children, alongside earlier works including Blood, Ghost River and White Girl, are astounding pieces of work. Across these books and in recent Melbourne Writers Festival address, he talked about ethical imagination, which is a concept that I would like to explore with him in a short moment. He has written about the shadow of the state, the endurance of family, the memory held in place and the quiet forms of courage by which people survive. Not everything is in bright lights when it comes to activism and justice in this place. So tonight I want to speak to him not only about where we are, but about what this moment asks of us all, writers, allies, and the community more broadly. First time speaking with Tony, either on air or off air. So Tony, welcome to the mission.
1: Thank you very much. Could you talk me up any better than that? I don't think so.
0: Well, I've got another three pages here if you want me. I can do it.
1: No. It's incredibly generous of you, mate. I really appreciate it.
0: Well, I reckon the coolest thing is the urban blackfella tag, myself.
1: Just on that, I mean, people will know the term Fitzroy Black,
0: yes,
1: which was a term that was created by a great late friend of mine and many people, Destiny Deacon. And one of the reasons why she did that was to talk about the Fitzroy Aboriginal community through the decades had been a community of Aboriginal and Torres Strait Islander people from all over Australia.
0: Yeah.
1: And everyone, you know, come from their home country, and some of those people would be Wurundjeri mob anyway. But the Fitzroy community is such a diverse blackfella community that it was a lovely term to sort of to bring the notion of what it means to be an urban blackfella together under the notion of Fitzroy Black, which has great resonance historically for people who grew up in Fitzroy.
0: Yeah, and I guess the thing that we need to, you know, remind ourselves of, Tony, is that, you know, culture is not a static thing and it's constantly evolving. And that great melting pot that sort of arrived on doorsteps everywhere in Fitzroy and Collingwood back in the early 20th century was an evolution and a regathering of ourselves after the tumult of the early impacts of colonialism, the separation that was a key part of the mission system. Fitzroy plays a tremendously important part in that evolution, doesn't it?
1: Yeah, the late Dr. Bruce McGuinness, who was obviously not only a great intellectual and political leader in Fitzroy, but yeah, the McGuinness family, just Fitzroy pedigree. He had a lovely term when people asked about his dreaming. He called it tram track dreaming. And he was right, you know,
0: yeah.
1: Tram tracks go all over Melbourne and blackfellas go all over Melbourne. So, yeah, it is. And, of course, this is, you know, it's not only the case for Fitzroy or Melbourne. You know, we know the story of Redfern, but there are other big urban mobs, you know, in Adelaide, Perth, etc., and in regional towns where you would know that there are regional towns which are probably often nearby old missions or reserves where Aboriginal people were taken off their own country, put onto these places, and then they often settled in nearby towns. I mean, people may be surprised to know that in Victoria, when the missions and reserve system was established in 1860, I mean, literally, Aboriginal people from all over Australia were on those missions, not just Victorian mob.
0: That's right.
1: And the other thing that they did, which was quite cruel, was to often deliberately take people off their own country so that they would move people who'd been in Framlingham in Gundismara country across the other side of the colony to Lake Tyers. So they'd be literally, in the old measurement, probably 600 miles away from their home country and with no chance of getting back.
0: Yeah, the breaking of things was just so resolute and so profound. It's amazing that so many of our people have been able to not only endure that, but also regather ourselves and press on. And Fitzroy's been a huge part of that. Let's get to 2026, though, Tony. I don't know about you, but I can't remember sort of like a more fractious time in my living memory when it comes to the politics of this place called Australia. And of course, you know, you would know better than anyone, but as an Aboriginal person, we're born political, whether we like it or not. We can't help but be political because we're often seen as a question to be solved rather than something that will actually, you know, add to the vitality of this place. Where do you see things for First Nations people now here in 2026? What, if I was to ask you, what's the temperature of the place like for First Nations people at the moment? What would you say?
1: Well, it's red hot over certain issues in certain parts of the country. I heard your introduction tonight, and clearly that, there are different views in the Aboriginal community about the voice to Parliament, and they're all legitimate. But the fact is that failure, that vote, it really gave racists a sort of a golden ticket to come out of the woodwork and to not only vilify Aboriginal and Torres Strait Islander people, but to act on that with violence. And I think the same with certain politicians and some political parties. So my feeling is that one is when that vote was lost, I really felt for two groups of people. I felt for older Aboriginal and Torres Strait Islander people, old mob who just felt they'd been rejected and treated like shit. And that those people who did work with really great intentions to try and get that vote up. I think that how I felt about it individually, as somebody who doesn't put a lot of trust in politicians, I knew that people would work their ass off to try and make something work, so I think that was terrible. So I think the climate is terrible. I think that if people just remember back to the Anzac Day Dawn service and the booing of Aboriginal elders at that service who were doing nothing more than doing a welcome to country, I'd like people to reflect on the depth of that anguish and the violence of what was done, because, as I said when I spoke at the Melbourne Writers' Festival, the closing address, here we're talking about Aboriginal people who are standing up on Anzac Day Dawn service, welcoming all Australians to that service, welcoming all ex-armed service personnel to that service, knowing that historically that their forebears had died fighting for Australia, died in France on the Somme.
0: Yep.
1: When they weren't given Australian citizenship, but they volunteered, they voluntarily joined the AIF, went and fought in Europe and died there, and they're buried there today. And their descendants stand up, regardless of the ill treatment of Aboriginal people since, and actually welcome people onto country, and people turn up and boo them. Then you have the definitely related issue of some politicians, business people, some people in the media saying, oh, look, it's about time we got over these welcome to countries, these acknowledgements of countries. We don't really need them. It's overdone, et cetera. It's about people wanting license to be quite overt with their racism. And again, as I said on that night, which I find, it's a little bit humorous, but we all know that sometimes we've turned up at a welcome and an uncle or aunties might have spoken a bit longer than we expected.
0: Good,
1: and
0: I know.
1: I said that night, I said, so what? I said, so
0: deal.
1: What? Yeah, these people that have done so much, a really great example, Aunty Joy Murphy, Wurundjeri elder, does a lot of welcome to countries. This is a woman who's a descendant of Aboriginal people who were forced onto the Corranderk Aboriginal Reserves and had their life and liberty taken from them, and yet she stands up today and is so generous and open with people. So anyone who doesn't accept the vitality of a welcome or an acknowledgement of country is just, well, look, at the least they're mean-spirited, but they're ignorant. They have no sense of the history behind this ceremony, or if they do, they don't care.
0: Yeah.
1: So I think we are in a really perilous state when people who have those views are able to express them openly, and those views are actually, they're tolerated. They're actually tolerated and accepted. So I think it's a really difficult time now. To sort of counter that a little bit, you did also mention, now again, whether people are happy enough with this treaty process that we're going through. The fact is that there are so many Aboriginal people in Victoria, again, working so hard to try and do as best they can for communities across Victoria, that I still find that there is remarkable work being done every day by Aboriginal people in Victoria, younger people, older people, that we really need to take courage from. Last year, I was in New South Wales at a conference, and I saw a presentation by three Aboriginal women, maybe in their early 30s. One was working on getting kids back to family. One was working on land rights issues, and one was working with kids who were incarcerated. And I listened to those three young women speak for an hour. They were actually interviewed by Professor Larissa Barrent.
0: Oh, yeah.
1: And I just thought, if we just let these women do their work, if we get out of their way, if we back them up, if we support them, if we're there when they need us to you know, be with them, that I have great faith in, because what these young women were doing, the work they were doing was remarkable. And you would know, and we know, that there are young, and a lot of young people doing work like that all over the country.
0: Yep.
1: And what we need to do is support them. And you mentioned before allies. Non-Aboriginal people need to understand that these dynamic new generation of activists, lawyers, thinkers, writers, artists, they're out there, and you've got to follow their work, and remarkable. And you would know, and we know, that there are young, and a lot of young people doing work like that all over the country.
0: Yep.
1: And what we need to do is support them. And you mentioned before allies. Non-Aboriginal people need to understand that these dynamic

0: the damage that had been done to communities all over the country as a result of the referendum. But you also acknowledge that the referendum itself, the process of it, gave birth to a new generation of leaders and thinkers. And I think that's something that we can hold on to. I think we're seeing that now, not only here in Victoria, but across the country. There is an emergence of a new generation of leaders. The heartbreak of seeing some of our elders, you know, not get the recognition that they wanted through the referendum and the Uluru Statement from the Heart. But there is solace that there are a generation, and many of them, of writers, artists, music, lawyers, potential politicians, STEM experts, that are coming up through the ranks to carry the baton.
1: Yep, and it is. And again, because I think if we're, I agree with what I was listening to you say, that it's a really problematic time, it's a really challenging time. But we've got to be strong, and we've got to recognise where we're doing well. So that a really good example, and again, these are tangible examples. When I was a student at Melbourne University in the 90s, a friend of mine, Ian Anderson, was the first medical graduate from the University of Melbourne. Amazing in the fellow. 1990s. And it's shocking that it took that long.
0: Yep.
1: Now, he was the first one. 2 years ago, my great friend Gary Foley was sick. Well, he gets sick in many ways, Foley. He's like the bionic man. He's come through every illness. But he had a really terrible injury to his foot, and we had to have him admitted to the Royal Melbourne Hospital. And when I went to see him, he was really not in a good place spiritually. He wasn't feeling well. And then when I went and seen him 2 days later, he was sitting up in bed smiling, and there was five Aboriginal people around the bed. There was a doctor, a dietitian, a nurse.
0: Wow.
1: And he had the attention of these young generation of Aboriginal medical practitioners, all professionally trained, all leaders in their field, looking after him.
0: It's astonishing, isn't it?
1: He said they were the A team.
0: yeah, more ways than one.
1: Yeah, that's right. But so we've just got to be careful that, because this is the frustration, mate. These right wing nutcases and these populists and these racists, they get all the air in the press. The people like Pauline Hanson, they get so much, they're sucking oxygen out of the air. They get all the attention. The fact is that at a grassroots level, there is so much fantastic work being done that's not recognised. The other issue, which is astounding, you talked about the federal inquiry looking at racism. No one knows that this is happening.
0: No, it's not being reported.
1: It's not being reported. So what does it say about a country that, whether it be the political leadership or whether it be mainstream media, that they're not even covering this issue?
0: Well, I wanted to...
1: They're not even giving attention to it. It's astounding, the lack of noise from people who would otherwise claim to be interested in Aboriginal issues.
0: And we've got to remember that the inquiry was instigated in the aftermath of that attempted alleged terrorist attack in Perth, which if it had succeeded, could have killed multiple people. I wanted to ask you about the federal government and the Albanese government. I mean, he was all in on The Voice and on the referendum, and then once it was clear that it wasn't going to succeed, he didn't even really campaign from it. And once it failed, it seems to me that the government has just abandoned the playing field when it comes to things like truth and treaty, and even further, you know, I think any sort of investment in Aboriginal affairs at the moment. So what do we do with all the energy? I mean, let's remember, 6 million people voted yes. What do we do when a government has vacated the field, but there is still energy and ideas to push forward on some of these matters? It's a perplexing situation that I think a lot of people will be scratching their head over.
1: That's the frustration and the challenge. I just would, just on the federal government though, a lack of courage. I mean, they're on this issue, and this is on any issues dealing with First Nations stuff. They're driven by focus groups, narrow focus groups. They're not they're not due

0: driven by principle and ethics, and this is a shame. Now, again, yeah, whether people, there are certain arguments you could make about the value of native title, but the fact is that when Paul Keating made his famous Redfern speech, that was a speech of conviction.
1: Yep.
0: That was a speech of principle. So people listening to that at least could say, okay, what is being said here is something that we can grow from. And again, you know, Keating, there'd be Aboriginal people who wouldn't be that keen on Keating, that's fine. But the point is, it's a speech, it's a statement, but when you listen to it, you go, okay, now what am I going to do with this? There's something I can do with this. When you say, well, the 6 million people who voted in favour of the voice to Parliament, and you, well, what, that's a lot of people, is that you've got to find comrades, you've got to find allies, you've got to find like-minded communities and work together. Because the decision is, are we 6 million individuals or are we a community of 6 million people? And I did a 5-year fellowship at Noondani Balloch at Victoria University from 2015 to 2020. And this is one of the things that I found. I was working on climate justice.
1: Mm-hmm.
0: And when I started that, I was in a real state of despair about how country was being destroyed and damaged and vandalized, thinking about issues like global warming, et cetera, and the devastation that's causing, particularly on First Nations communities right around the world who have done nothing to add to this mess that we're in. I was feeling really disheartened. But over that 5 years, I got to work with and talk to and be educated by grassroots communities all over the world. I was able to do some international work. And they're Indigenous communities, they're ecological communities. And I say this with great affection. A couple of old lesbian women I met in Armdale, New South Wales, doing their own campaign up there to protect country in their local area. These really tough old white women who were so loving. You get to meet people and you think, no, I'm not going to be broken by this because these people are working all around the country to make change. The frustration is it's a bit like not getting reports of this inquiry on racism into the media. People are working at a very strong grassroots level, but once you get up a little bit where the story's got to be told at the national level, they don't get any airtime.
1: Yeah.
0: People aren't interested in stories that take a little bit more thinking, a little bit more consideration. So mainstream media is not interested in dealing with issues in a substantial enough way, and I think it's a real shame. So when you say, what do people do? I know it's a cliche, but you've got to build community. You've got to build communal action. You've got to find people who are like-minded, so you don't think you're going mad. I imagine if you're sitting in a room on your own and you put your lunch and you put the news on, and yeah, you see people like Donald Trump, you see people like Pauline Hanson, you think, what the hell's going on?
1: Have you established CCTV in my lounge room, Tony? It's 29 to 8. I'm speaking with Professor Tony Birch about, let's call it the State of the Union. one thing I wanted to speak to you, because, you're an historian as much as anything else. It seems to me that in 2026, the history wars, which have always been there with us, and the culture wars that are associated with that, it seems to me now, Tony, that they have flared up again, particularly with the rise of the populist right, but also the appointment of people like Tony Abbott to the presidentship of the Liberal Party, who is going about all over the place, sort of like making comments about immigration and the true history of this place. They've never really left us. What do you make of the current state of affairs when it comes to the history wars? Because you did say that it's not about history, it's about power. I remember reading that.
0: Did I say that?
1: Yeah.
0: don't quote me on that, but what I will say, let's just take two issues. Or let's just take one. Look at the immigration issue. Look at the way that you know, I saw in the Guardian newspaper today, Pauline Hanson in Europe doing her sort of summer holiday, calling for mass deportations of people from this country. I mean, just let's just say a couple of things. These people don't have the right to treat immigrants in such a torturous way on Aboriginal country. It's our country. And we've got to, we as Aboriginal people, have got to stand up and say, you're not going to do this to these immigrant communities because they're on our country, and we will protect them, we will give them refuge. But the other thing is, if you look at, and here I'm talking, I'm not talking about immigration like the migrants of 1788.
1: Yeah.
0: If we look at, say, post-war migration, post-war migration is from 1945 onwards. Without the immigration levels that we've had from all over the world, whether it be from Europe just after the Second World War, or what we're looking at now, you have people coming from parts of Africa, coming from the Middle East. These people have made this country such a better place. This country, as a colonial white outpost, until we had this post-war migration, was a place that was going nowhere from a European perspective. I'm not saying from Aboriginal people. Mm-hmm. So more the immigration of the last 60, 70 years has given this country a vitality. It's not surprising that a lot of these immigrant communities, the friendships between Aboriginal people and activists in immigrant communities is really strong.
1: Yep.
0: Family relationships. And, you know, if I take this back to Fitzroy, I remember when my grandmother passed away in 1996 and we're at a funeral, we're at the wake at the Gasometer Hotel in Collingwood. And my mate, a white fellow mate, just made the observation. He said, and he didn't say this in a negative sense, he said, geez, there's a lot of mixed marriages here. So, yeah, you got Maltese people marrying Aboriginal people. You've got Italian and Aboriginal families. You've got Greek and Aboriginal families. So you've got a really strong relationships between those communities that came after the war and Aboriginal people. So the history of immigration in this country is one of a value, and what we're getting from people like Pauline Hanson is a devaluing people's rights, but also devaluing the actuality of a history of this country. I mean, you know, if we didn't have Italians and Greeks come here after 1945, we'd be still looking at a pot of vegetables cooked on the stove until they evaporated and disappeared.
1: It's not worth thinking about, Tony.
0: All we knew to do was to boil a potato until it disappeared.
1: Look! I've experienced that in my childhood, and I don't want to revisit it. So let's move on. Is one of the problems with all of this, Tony, and the rise of the populist right, the history wars, the culture wars, is the problem that the media is inclined to treat bad faith politics as though it were a good faith debate?
0: Could you elaborate on that? Sorry.
1: Well, it seems that look.
0: Could you make it more simple for not Blackfellas and Fitzroy?
1: Oh, listen, Professor, I'll do that if I have to. Pauline Hanson says she wants to sort of deport, you know, millions of immigrants. That she wants a monocultural society, which is never really going to happen. But the media treats these things as legitimate concerns that are worthy of debate.
0: Oh, sorry, I'm with you there. Yeah, absolutely. And, you know, she has had a remarkable run. I don't know if you saw in the media in the last day or so, one of the news outlets had set up an interview with her in Europe.
1: Spotlight,
0: Had sent her a series of questions in which they actually ramped up the hysteria around immigration to clearly get her on side for that interview. So you've got a commercial media outlet basically sending Pauline Hanson an email which reiterates her viewpoint. So it reiterates a right-wing extremist viewpoint.
1: Yep.
0: You know, and this is not news, but Carl Stefanovic's podcast where he's interviewing people like Tommy Robinson in the UK, it's remarkable how the media itself has shifted more overtly, I'm saying more overtly, to the right and clearly expressing support and sympathy for a lot of these racist viewpoints. I mean, I was only talking the other night about the complete lack of any action taken 10 years after the shocking exposure of the torture of Aboriginal children in the Dundale Detention Centre in Darwin. There was a Royal Commission which recommended the closure of the institution, criminal charges, a deinstitutionalisation process, none of which has happened. And one of the widely reported comments at the time when there was evidence of boys being tortured was, oh, well, they're no angels, are they?
1: Yes, I remember that.
0: When you think that is a statement made about a small child who's kept 24 hours a day in isolation in a concrete box being hosed down by a guard, I mean, that's basically akin to saying we accept the torture of these children. So the point being there is that no one takes it up for what it is. Someone should say that is violent, that is racist, and that is a shocking statement for any person to make in this country any time, let alone 2016. No one said that. No, and by the way, no politician said that.
1: Yeah,
0: and this is the other thing. Yeah, the problem with a prime minister like Albanese, he does not have the courage to say what needs to be said when people are confronted with the racism of someone like Pauline Hanson. And what you see is, because everyone's thinking, where is the One Nation vote going to drop? Would the Conservatives consider a swap of preference, et cetera, et cetera? All they're thinking about is their own political neck at the next election. So if your listeners think about that, this is about people leading a country who do not have the courage to make an intellectual, ethical statement because they are worried about what's going to happen to their seat in 2 or 3 years. So the short-sightedness of that, people need to understand the short-sightedness of that, it damages the core of your country. And I'm not speaking with any originality here. Any society that encourages or condones racism, it's poisonous to that whole society.
1: Yes.
0: It clearly damages Aboriginal and Torres Strait Islander people, but it's poisonous for everyone. You think of young white kids sitting at home seeing this stuff in the media, or maybe hearing people talk, and that not being addressed. What does that tell those children?
1: Yeah, well, it places a value on them, and a value that they would feel acutely when it comes to all sorts of aspects of their life.
0: And people need to say directly what needs to be said. And so, you know, rather than sort of pussyfoot around about Pauline Hanson, people need to come out and say, this is what this woman is, this is what she's suggesting, and saying, okay, so if I was in the media, I'd say, okay, this woman is suggesting the mass deportation of immigrants from this country, and that is a crime. That is a crime against humanity to do that. And we should say, what sort of a country would allow that statement to pass? I think I said at that Melbourne Writers Festival conversation that, the Prime Minister in relationship to dealing with racism in Australia, and this was about racism against Jewish people, he said, we've got to promote the fair go. I mean, that's as banal and stupid as anything you could say.
1: It's a meaningless slogan. It's an absolute meaningless slogan.
0: It's both meaningless and damaging.
1: Yes.
0: So imagine your kids in school and say, listen, what can we do about Aboriginal kids being locked up 24 hours a day? Oh, we just got to remember where the land of the fair go. And we'll get through it.
1: You mentioned your address at the Melbourne Writers Festival, and it would be remiss of me, and I would probably get in trouble from some of my writing friends if I didn't ask you a little bit about writing. What responsibility do writers have during times like this, particularly, as you said, calling things and describing things for what they are in this moment? Can writing and writers, both Aboriginal and non-Aboriginal, impact the story of this country enough to actually change things in this country?
0: Well, look, one is it's hard to measure. But two is, I would ask anyone listening tonight just think about something you've read, a writer you've read, a novel, essay, book, and think about the impact that that's had on your life. And I think everyone listening tonight would be able to think immediately of a writer, a book, or many books and several writers who have impacted on them. So my feeling is this, that being a lifelong reader, so I love reading. I read a lot more than I write. Even when I was a dickhead in school, one thing I never stopped doing was reading. And reading really makes me feel human. It makes me feel part of a community. It makes me think in a more profound way. So writers do have an impact on our psyche and our intellectual culture. What I said at the festival, and I suppose to try and simplify it, was that responsibility is an individual act. So it might sound odd. I wouldn't count and say the writers we have that responsibility and we should act on it. Mm-hmm. Because if you don't have the courage or convictions, or maybe you're out of your lane, sometimes it's best not to write, not to speak. And I did say, by the way, that night, sometimes as a writer, it's best, it sounds odd, not to write, but be a reader, be a listener. So in the case of, say, what's happening in the Middle East, the war on Gaza, I've got more value out of reading Palestinian writers than I would be to speak on their behalf or to write about them.
1: Yep.
0: So it's important that I learn from people who have that history, that experience, like we would want people to learn from us as Aboriginal people. So I think that it's not the case that you should be taking up every issue and writing about it, because sometimes it's just not appropriate. My own sense is that I think that even with my fiction, it's always informed by politics.
1: Yep.
0: It's always informed by that. So my next novel, which is coming out in February next year, a book called You Missed My Heart, it's about an Aboriginal boy who at the age of 14 gets picked up by welfare on the street, and from that very innocent act, I mean, he's been playing basketball with his white mate, yeah, just a one-on-one shooting hoops, gets picked up by welfare, gets sucked into the prison system, doesn't come out for 4 years, and he's lost his family, and he goes in search of his family. Now, that story was my response to thinking about the incarceration of Aboriginal youth, to write a novel which tried to highlight how loving this boy is, how beautiful this boy is, and what can happen to our children if they get sucked into this racist bureaucracy. And, this is the story of a lot of young Aboriginal kids. They go into so-called care.
1: You're talking about it now, and I'm thinking of kids I know and kids that I have known.
0: So when you place an Aboriginal child in so-called care, what you are doing is it's much more likely that child is going to find their way into the criminal justice system than if you kept them out of that bureaucratic system. So the novel is not didactic, it's not a political lesson. It's actually the way that I wrote that novel, very similar to the way that I approached The White Girl, is that it's actually a novel about tenderness and love between Aboriginal people. So that when someone says, oh, they're not all angels, and thinks, hang on, so you're saying this kid's not an angel, so therefore you can torture him. I want people to read the book and think, these kids are beautiful kids. They are angels, and you're not to touch them.
1: Well, the title of the book, Tony, You Missed My Heart, speaks to that tenderness straight away. That automatically resonates with me listening to you now. And that'll be out in February, eh?
0: Late February, early March. It's all done. It's in the can, as they say.
1: Good on
0: all
1: you.
0: All I've got to do is Jenna Lee, I'll give a shout out to Jenna Lee Larrakia, a woman who's done the covers for about five of my books. All we're waiting for is Jenna to come back and design a cover for us.
1: Look, before I let you go and have a much needed glass of water, I'm sure.
0: I haven't had my dinner yet, mate.
1: Well, no, we appreciate you speaking to us, because it's hard via phone. I know that, so I'm gonna wrap this up. But during your speech at the Melbourne Writers Festival, you spoke of a thing called ethical imagination, the responsibility that comes with telling stories. What does that mean for writers working today?
0: Yeah, and I need to also give a shout out to two people. So ethical imagination, it's not an invention of mine. That term used by two writers, Margaret Somerville in Australia and Dwayne Donald, a First Nations scholar on Turtle Island.
1: Yeah,
0: but no, Dwayne. The way that I spoke about it that night, and this is really important for allies, for non-Aboriginal people. It's pretty simple. It's that not only do we engage ethically with each other, but we think our imagination must be ethical. So what I mean by that, you know, when people say, oh, yeah, I couldn't imagine that, or that person has no imagination, that's wrong. It means they have a poor imagination, or they could have a racist imagination. They're imagining
1: a horrible imagination. Yeah,
0: they're imagining Aboriginal people as primitives to justify their violence. That's an imaginative thought. So my point is, when you think about how you imagine something, do it ethically. And in relationship to the writer's stress on writers, it's a call that I've often given to non-Aboriginal readers of our work. We want you to read our work. We want you to engage. We want you to enjoy it. And we want an ethical discussion. We want a discussion that's equitable. We want a discussion that's mutually respectful, because I love my readers. I love having readers, and most of our readers are white fellas, just on the percentage. We want to have those discussions, and we want to treat our readers in an ethical way. And of course, as writers, we want to be treated the same way.
1: Well, Tony, people could have gone to IMAX tonight and watched The Odyssey, or they could have just tuned into this conversation, which I hope that they have.
0: Don't worry about The Odyssey. just listen to this on repeat for 3 hours.
1: Exactly. I mean, The Odyssey is recent history anyway.
0: Yeah.
1: Thanks so much for your time. Go and have a glass of water, go and have a feed, and let's pick this up again some other time, because there's so much to talk about, and I really enjoyed the conversation.
0: Look, I really appreciate talking to you, and I know we've taken up most of the show, so...
1: No, really, that's what I wanted, yeah.
0: I appreciate the time, and I appreciate people sitting at home and listening to us.
1: I'll let you go. Thanks so much for your time.
0: Okay, bye, mate.

You know by now that when you hear Uncle Charlie Pride on the air, that it's time for another episode of The Mission to come to a halt. My deep thanks to Professor Tony Birch for spending as much time as he did speaking with us about a whole range of matters affecting First Nations people and this society of ours more broadly. So, but anyway, until I speak with you again, stay safe, stay strong, and stay listening. Ta-da.

0: a phone booth.
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3: Hello, I'm Alyssa Delfs. Teachers and educators across Victoria will strike tomorrow for the second time this year after union members voted to reject the state government's latest pay offer. Victorian branch president of the EAU, Justin Mullaly, says teachers want a three-year deal and more action to alleviate teachers' workloads. Tomorrow there'll be major disruptions with the strike to effectively shut down state schools. Some are telling parents they won't have enough staff to run classes or provide supervision, and some are offering supervision in a limited capacity for students. Union members are set to rally in Melbourne CBD, meeting at Bourke Street Mall and marching to Parliament House. Police in Victoria say they're deploying more resources than ever before in response to an increase in anti-Semitic incidents since October 2023. The state's police assistant commissioner addressed the Royal Commission into Anti-Semitism and Social Cohesion today about Operation Park, the framework for Jewish and Muslim community safety across Victoria. Christopher Gilbert says it's central to police resourcing.
4: I would characterise the changes over the last 2.5 years as having seen Victoria Police deploy far more resources far more often, relevant to the safety of the Jewish community.
3: Across the political spectrum, senior ministers have declared that an Australian man who joined Islamic State is not welcome home after he was reportedly found alive in a prison in Iraq. Paediatrician Tarek Gamleh travelled to Syria in 2015 to join the terror organisation and was presumed to have been killed in 2017. Leader of the opposition, Angus Taylor, has called on the federal government to impose temporary protection orders to prevent his return, while Shadow Home Affairs Minister John O'Dunham told the ABC the coalition will work with Labor to do so.
5: I really don't want him back here. So I say to the government, if you need to strengthen the laws, bring us into the tent. We will work with you on whatever it takes to strengthen our laws to keep someone as insidious as that out of our country.
3: Meanwhile, Labor frontbencher Claire O'Neill said on Sunrise this morning that she doesn't want Gamleh to ever return to Australia.
6: As far as I'm concerned, that person can rot in jail, and for the specifics, we'll need to go to the Home Affairs Minister on that. Suffice to say, we do not want this person back in Australia.
3: A federal court has ruled that the world's largest pizza chain allegedly misled Australian franchisees by directing them to underpay thousands of staff following a long-running class action. Federal Court Justice Bernard Murphy today ruled Domino's engaged in misleading or deceptive conduct in representations about staff wages to its Australian franchisees. The judgment means the fast food giant could pay thousands of franchisee workers significant compensation. And environmental activists are speaking out against a proposed data centre in the Northern Territory. Shannon Kirkwood has more.
7: The NT government says Beetaloo Digital has been granted an exclusive commitment over 185 kilometres of land just outside of Darwin. The company wants to build a computing infrastructure project for AI, cloud computing and data processing, as well as on-site gas-fired power generation. Greenpeace says the centre's use of fossil fuels is a major concern. It's calling on the federal government to bring forward proposed AI regulations, arguing next year is too late.
3: And in sport, Australian athlete Tori Lewis is prepared for the Glasgow Commonwealth Games today, smashing her own 100-metre record. She took down five-time Olympic champion Elaine Thompson-Herah during the run, claiming the win at a meet in Slovakia in 11.04 seconds, stripping 0.04 of a second off her previous record set in Tokyo at the World Championships last year.
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0: This is New York City. I'm James B., and stay tuned now for The Man, with 2 hours of uninterrupted nostalgia, with the accent on jazz. And now, the sounds of satin. Tom Parker.
1: Many thanks to you, James B., and hi everyone, Tom Parker with you for the next 2 hours, our musical bag, Nostalgia with the Accent on Jazz. Always a delight to spend these 2 hours together with you. This is our time. Our time to relive laid-back sounds of yesteryear. From New York, it's jazz. Nice and easy.

Oh, without doubt, Louis Belson was one of the world's great jazz drummers, highly respected, as he sat back of the bands of Benny Goodman, Harry James, Tommy Dorsey, Ellington. Big band swing, along with his trademark, and that was using two bass drums in his kit. Over 200 albums to his credit. Amazing. His and those of Sarah Vaughan and Woody Herman, Ellington, Dizzy Gillespie, Louis, to Tony Bennett, Sammy Davis. I could go on and on and on, but I won't. Louis Belson was also a writer, song composition, along with a dozen books on drums and percussion. Busy guy? Oh, you could say that. You bet he was busy, and once also, of course, one of the very best. Louis Belson there with Get Up and Go, as taken from his 1990 album. The album is called Airmail Special. A salute to big band masters, Louis Belson. From Manhattan, this borough of New York City, we'd like to welcome in stations throughout Australia. Across Greater Sydney over FM 99.3 and 88.5, to Melbourne's Eastern FM 98.1, Adelaide's 5MBS, Canberra's Art Sound FM 92.7 and 90.3. Right around us, right around Australia, to all states, thanks to the Australian Community Radio Network, the network sponsored by APRA, bringing you the music of the nation through community stations. Welcome one, welcome all, to the sounds of New York City. Welcome. Here's Tom in the chair, and I hope you're ready for this. I am. Let's enjoy.

Well, it's not just Dorothy who followed that yellow brick road and out of Kansas and on into a world of make-believe, one where if you wish long enough, wish strong enough, your dreams will come true. Well, certainly seems as if someone else has also trodden that road out of Kansas and followed her dreams that she wished long enough and, of course, wished strong enough. Sure enough, of course, all of those dreams have come true. Along her road, Karen Allison. She sings in French, she sings Portuguese, Italian and Spanish, and wisely she prefers to accept and enjoy that complete rainbow of colours that an open book on music can bring. A bossa nova, blues and bebop and pop and standards, soft rock, everything. Our modern day Dorothy out of Kansas making her dreams come true without a doubt, Karen Allison. And we listened there, of course, to her rainbow called The Double Rainbow. It's taken from her album called Imagina. In 1945, Jules Stein, he wrote a song for a stage musical called Glad to See You. Well, apparently no one was glad to see the show, as it folded in Philadelphia, never made it to Broadway. But out of the ashes that Jules Stein somehow, that song lives with us today, I should say, some 80 years on. Song out of that show is a classic. It's The Sounds of Mr. Dexter Gordon.

Guess I'll hang my tears out to dry. Super sounds there for Mr. Gordon, Dexter Gordon. Oh, it's two of a kind time. Two of a kind. Time to put a couple of song titles together in sentence form. You're two of a kind. Okay. Roy Kern. Roy Kern, how are you, Roy? And thanks for this week's two of a kind. Goody, too. This is his two of a kind. Goes like this. I want to be around when your lover has gone.

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Okay. Tony Bennett and Carly Simon and Roy Kern. Thanks for this week's Two of a Kind. Goody, let's hear from you again. Yes, we'll do it again next week. That's right. Week in and week out. Two song titles put together in sentence form and making that indeed your Two of a Kind. You're listening to From New York, Jazz Nice and Easy, across Australia on the

The Community Radio Network. I'm Tom Parker. Blue Velvet. Blue Velvet, a kind of innocuous type pop song that's been listened to in, you could say, extreme conditions over the years. Quite amazing, really. Blue Velvet was originally a hit song in minor form for a very young singer, new on that Columbia record label back in 1951. That new young singer was Tony Bennett. He was the first to sing Blue Velvet, kind of a sentimental slushy that ended with the lyrics, "And I still can see blue velvet through my tears." Well, it got the same treatment later on in 1963 when that soft rocker Bobby Vinton, he recorded it, had a hit with it as well. And then in 1986, Blue Velvet got a severe wake-up call. Wake-up call is right. When it was used in the wild, sex-deviated, masochistic film of the same name that starred a very frightening Dennis Hopper. Do you remember it? Blue Velvet.

Well, Blue Velvet, back to the soft days and the soft ways. Thanks to the tenor saxophonist. Nice sound too. Willis Jackson, the Blue Velvet. Still a couple of love songs now. A couple of love songs.

Claire Martin, If You Go, and So Sad the Song, Gladys Knight. A couple of love songs right there. Rachel Carmel Nicolazzo, better known as Rachel Z. Genuine product, the city of New York. Born and raised here in Manhattan, and currently she teaches at the New School in Manhattan. Rachel Z can also be heard and enjoyed some Tuesday and Wednesday nights at the Jazz Standard here in the city. It's a great club. And not only is there a great jazz at the Jazz Standard, but also they happen to be situated just one floor below the barbecue restaurant called Blue Smoke. Blue Smoke, who just happens to serve the very best ribs in the city of New York. So tuck into some Memphis baby back ribs and spicy fries. Oh, boy. And enjoy the view. It's the Jazz Standard, of course, by the way, is at 116 East on 27th Street. Let's get back to the lady and enjoy her. Rachel Z.

Very good album, this one, belonging to the piano-playing Rachel Z. And, of course, we listened there to Autumn Leaves. Nice backing behind Rachel Z, Bobby Ray on drums, and a lady that hails from Newcastle, New South Wales, Nikki Parrott on bass. Nikki, who makes her home now in the city of New York. Good sounds? You bet. The album, First Time Ever I Saw Your Face, the Rachel Z Trio. Hey, remember these guys?

That's a remake of a great old LP that I remember came out in the mid-1950s with the original Four Freshmen. Four Freshmen, Five Trombones, wasn't it? And such a goodie too. And yep, it's been made again with the new Four Freshmen and their live trombones. Nice sound too. Autumn Leaves. September Song. Lots of autumn leaves in September. I'm close to it anyway. From New York, this is Jazz Nice and Easy, serving Australia with laid-back sounds designed with only you in mind. Restful sounds to ease you in or ease you out of that helter-skelter day. In Manhattan, I'm Tom Parker. It's time for our feature of the week, our special of the week, Sound Trilogy. Three tracks of that special guest or a musical theme.

What made Mitchell Parris so different from all the other lyricists was that he wrote all of his lyrics without benefit of collaboration. Many of his song hits resulted when he put words to a melody long after the melody had been composed. In some cases, the tune had been a hit before his lyrics appeared. And what made Mitchell Parris so distinguished in Tin Pan Alley's roll call of songwriters was that his lyrics fitted perfectly with the melody, and in every case, the song became a greater hit and often a standard thanks to his added words. The Louisiana-born Mitchell Parris, in the city of Shreveport, Louisiana, 1900, began his career as a teenager working for Joe Morris, a publisher who also specialized in writing songs, particularly for singers in vaudeville, recitations, punchlines, extra verses, and alternate lyrics to songs. Parris learned his craft of lyric writing, writing lyrics that would perfectly suit a song and the artist singing it. A staff lyricist, his first chance came his way when he was given an instrumental to complete. The words of Mitchell Parris were never banal, although sometimes amazing in their simplicity. That year of 1928, he wrote lyrics to Sweet Lorraine, turning the song into a massive hit.

Louis Armstrong and that sweet Lorraine. Lyrics of Mitchell Parrish. In his writing of lyrics, Mitchell Parrish had the gift of creating precise imagery in the listener's mind of romantic scenes, gorgeous girls, and sometimes delicious melancholy that depicted just enough sadness to bring home the point of the song. Starting with 1928, the year he wrote the lyrics to Sweet Lorraine, he had at least one successful title every year up until and including 1939. It's an enviable record, and one or not too many people could duplicate that. In 1929, following up on our Sweet Lorraine, Parrish was given an instrumental called Stardust to be played in a brisk, up-tempo swing. Mitchell Parrish didn't want any part of the song. Its up-tempo swing time seemed wrong and therefore uninteresting to supply lyrics for. So later on, he dropped it. Later on, the music arranger Victor Young, he slowed the tempo right down to that of a ballad. Mitchell Parrish then changed his mind and wrote the lyrics for one of the most enduring songs of all time.

Nat King Cole, Stardust. The lyrics of Mitchell Parrish. With Sweet Lorraine and Stardust under his belt, Mitchell Parrish set the reworkings of a multitude of instrumental compositions. 1931, Duke Ellington's Mood Indigo was claimed by both Ellington and his band agent Irving Mills as the lyricist, but actually it belonged with Mitchell Parrish. 1932, his lyrics were set to That Sentimental Gentleman from Georgia, a huge hit for the Boswell sisters. 1933, Hoagy Carmichael's One Morning in May. 1934, Parrish scored with the lyrics on Stars Fell on Alabama. 1935, A Stairway to the Stars. 1936, The Organ Grinder Swing. 37, Sophisticated Swing. 1938, Don't Be That Way. In 1939, Hoagy Carmichael wrote The Lamp is Low and this song.

In the 1940s and 50s, Mitchell Parrish continued to supply lyrics to the instrumentals. Volare, Ruby, Ciao Ciao Bambino, Oh My Love. But with changing patterns in music meant that the Parrish style of old-fashioned ways declined in its appeal to new audiences. It was time to call it a day. Mitchell Parrish, with a splash of words here and a splash there, brought to life melodies that, prior to his added lyrics, lay dormant, unheard in publishing company vaults. Brought them to life. He was a master of his trade. Mitchell Parrish, the lyricist. And that's our sound trilogy of the week.

Composers Lester Lee and Bob Russell, they wrote their torch song for the 1953 movie, song and movie titled One and the Same. Blue Gardenia, that actually saw Nat King Cole in his role, that of a lounge singer in that movie, and of course introduced the song. Blue Gardenia since then has travelled very well in the hands of everyone from Helen Merrill to Johnny Mathis did it, Irene Kral, and later on, of course, Dexter Gordon, along with our sounds, the trumpet sounds of Lee Morgan. This album from 1967 was cut, simply called Standards, but never released, out onto the market until 1998. Go figure that one out. Nice one, sounds of Lee Morgan and Blue Gardenia. Well, major singer songwriters to emerge in the 1950s, I'm talking about Paul Simon, helped to define the parameters of folk rock. His music today sits quite comfortably within the home of the Great American Standard. Two of his compositions right now.

Bridge Over Troubled Water with the wonderful Roberta Flack, the late Roberta Flack. So sorry she has gone. And Mrs. Robinson, the comfortable hands of Paul Desmond. Songs of Paul Simon. Canada's Pride and Joy, Sonny Greenwich and Ed Bickett.

without doubt, Canada's finest. Great guitarists, Sonny Greenwich and Ed Bickett. Wonderful. That's their album out on Toronto recordings, made in Toronto, I should say, from 1979, on the Canadian label called Sackville Records. Sonny Greenwich, Ed Bickett, and the Horace Silver composition called Nika's Dream. Title of the album, the title of the album, Days Gone By.

From New York, Jazz Nice and Easy is produced in studios in Manhattan, New York City, and heard nationally across Australia on the Community Radio Network. Well, that old clock at the wall says we're out of here. It's time to close out our little soiree. Let's do it again next week. Same time, same place. I'll see you here. In New York, I'm Tom Parker.

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1: 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But coming your way on the program today, dance club sounds from Baby Snazzy. We'll be hearing from alt-rock revivalists Blush, as well as a tender new tune from Alex the Astronaut. All of that and more coming your way here on The Local Source today. Let's get into it with a track coming from Sydney's own indie rock outfit, Marlophone. This one's called Nintendo Era Hero. Stick around, you're here on The Local Source.

You are tuned into The Local Source. My name is Cameron Menegoni. I'm hanging out here with you today, taking you through this hour of all Australian music. Hope you're having a good time. At the top there, a brand new tune from a recently established Sydney Eora three-piece. They go by the name of Marlophone and bring together members of previous and current bands like Key Out and Imperial Broad. The track there, Nintendo Era Hero, will be the opening tune of their debut record, which is just around the corner. You're going to love it when a song kicks off with some great harmonic feedback. You know you're in good hands, of course, there, thanks to Marlophone, once again, with Nintendo Era Hero. In the middle, we were hanging out in Borloo, Perth, with the outfit who go by the name of Solstice. They released their debut EP late last year, and the first single to come since the release of that extended player comes in the form of Real Time, picking up where Marlophone left off with some vivacious guitar sounds. And also in the mix there as well, just on the tail end, we did hear from one of Australia's most prolific musicians and production royalty, I should also add to that credit. Some of you might know Tom Iansek as a member of Big Scary, maybe even as No Mono, or maybe just as a production engineer whiz. But under the alias of Number One Dads, Tom has the ability to express himself. And after a profound personal appeal, which saw Tom relocating to England, Number One Dads has made itself known once again. A string-laden, blue-eyed soul piece with Motown in its bones. The track there, Already Something, by Number One Dads. Before we go any further, I do want to say a big thank you, of course, to the team at the Community Radio Network for their tireless efforts behind the scenes in getting this program and many others like it out into the ether through the four pockets of Australiana. So let's just keep the tunes flowing. Here is something now from the central coast of New South Wales, a vibrant singer-songwriter. This one from Ruby Archer, it's called Oh So Cynical. You're here on The Local Source. I got-

A brand new track there from Alex the Astronaut, marking a new chapter in their life as well. The tune In Nashville imagined a version of the famous Tennessee city built upon daydreams and rhinestone vests. There is a new EP from Alex the Astronaut just around the corner. Once again, there, the track In Nashville. At the top of that bracket from Ruby Archer, hailing from the Central Coast, a musician who has been brewing her own musical magic since childhood. Oh So Cynical was that number. And we also heard, in the middle, a outfit who hail from Boona, a rural town in the scenic rim of Queensland, from Swan Pond. The track there, Believer, is Watchville. At the top of that bracket from Ruby Archer, hailing from the Central Coast, a musician who has been brewing her own musical magic since childhood. Oh So Cynical was that number. And we also heard, in the middle, a outfit who hail from Boona, a rural town.

forget. If you are an Australian musician somewhere out there in the land of Oz, and you're wondering just how to tackle community radio and open some new doors, amrap.org.au is the website to go to and connect with community radio broadcasters all over the country. There is so much more to come still on the program today, including a brand new track from King Gizzard and the Lizard Wizard before we are through. And there is never enough time to go through all the gems that are available on amrap.org.au. So I have to always knock down a couple of potential, dare I say, chart stormers, because, hey, there's only 60 minutes in an hour, and that's only one time of the week. Look, I'll just stop the yapping, and we're going to hear now from a endearingly scrappy outfit who hail from Fremantle in WA. It's almost a mixture of jangle pop with some alt country strains thrown in the mix as well. This one here comes from Spice World. Their record is due out in October. This is a taste of it from the double A side that they recently put out. This is a track called Bull's Tools. Stick around, you're here on the local source. Don't go anywhere.

0: There is always an array of flavors and textures here on The Local Source each and every week, and I'm happy to be the vessel of which you are hearing all this great Australian music at the top there from Cross Country Scamps, Spice World. They're based in Fremantle in WA, but their upcoming record, Purple Patch, will be a release on Rough Skies Records, the label in Hobart, home to Rabbit, The Native Cats, 208 Liter Containers, and many more. The track that we did here from Spice World, that's a tune called Bull's Tools. In the middle, another Perth Borloo four-piece, this time from out of Blush, channeling their feminine rage into an unapologetically loud 90s-inspired grunge number. Soft melody, but a serious bite. The track there from Blush is called My Mind. And we also heard from Mianjin, Brisbane, a high-energy fusion of Jersey club, electro, and dance music, which is primarily built for clubs, festivals, and fast-moving dance floors, from Baby Snazzy, Body on Me, Boom Boom Boom is the name of that track there. We are nearing the end of the program. Still a couple of tunes I want to try and squeeze in before we are through. Here is something from out of Melbourne. And seeing as how we're on a bit of a soul trip today, this one brings together your favorite moments of just R&B and hip-hop and a bit of jazz to create a powerful and seductive groove. This one here from Honey Blue, it's called Make You Proud.
1: Proud.

You are tuned into The Local Source in these last few minutes of the show. In your ears just then, a beatmaker from out of Eora, Sydney, from Harrison Ray. The 2025 mixtape is out now. Dio is that galactophonic array of synthesizers and Mind Eye Beat production. We also heard from Honey Blue with Make You Proud as well. I've got one last track for you today. This one comes from King Gizzard and the Lizard Wizard. This is a track called Level 5. Same time, same place next week on your favourite community radio station. My name is Cameron Menegoni. You have been tuned into The Local Source.

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This week, The Mushroom Story. The Australian record label that created the soundtrack of a nation and helped revolutionise the local music industry. Hello, I'm Wes Jay.

0: 45 RPM, Joe Kennedy, the Australian singer and actor who played the role of Jackie in the 1982 Australian film Starstruck, which featured that song. Tim Finn from Split Enz wrote it. Talking about Split Enz, Gavin's on the line. What did you want to hear?
1: I would love to hear, if you've got it, Split Enz, I See Red.
0: What's your connection with it?
1: 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It's a summer anthem, yeah. 45.

0: 45 RPMs, Glen Ends, I See Red. Recorded in the UK at the same studios John Lennon recorded Imagine. And incidentally, you can see Ringo's place from the studio window. This week, a special program featuring some of the best-known tunes from Mushroom. Ward has a quiz that will test your knowledge on all things Mushroom. Next, Newman presents a picture of what was happening in the Australian music scene prior to the Gadinski era. 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
3: As the 60s drifted into the 70s, the split in the Australian music scene between rock and chart acts became more pronounced. The Go Set Awards of January 1970 saw Doug Parkinson in Focus become the most popular band, John Farnham the best vocalist, and Axiom best new group. But singles acts such as William Shakespeare, Darryl Braithwaite, The Flying Circus, Debbie Byrne, Dove, Sweet Dreams, Zoot, The Valentines, and Ray Burgess soon found the going hard. The burgeoning festival scene provided an avenue for rock and blues acts such as Skyhooks, AC/DC, Spectrum, The Aztecs, Chain, Carson, Company Kane, and the Captain Matchbox Whoopee Band. This era signalled the birth of pub rock. Matter Lake, the opening act at Sunbury 72, was one of the first acts signed to Mushroom Records, the company co-owned by Michael Gadinski, who was also behind several festivals and live events. The label released Matter Lake's debut single, Goodbye Lollipop, in February 1973, along with singles within a year from Friends, Chain, Ray Brown, The Dingoes, Ayers Rock, Matt Taylor, Buster Brown, and Skyhooks. None of this was the standard chart fare of the late 60s, early 70s. With exceptions, much of these acts never made it to commercial radio. But that was about to change thanks to Double J and Community Radio. Soon, Mushroom was at the epicentre of a seismic shift in the way Australians interacted with music and live entertainment. And things, including Australian radio, were never the same. I'm Newman for 45 RPM.

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1: 45 RPM with the band that opened for Deep Purple and Bon Jovi, the Choir Boys. Run to Paradise hit number 3 in Australia, 13 in New Zealand, and 33 in America. This is the US 45 mix.

0: 45 RPM, Tucker's Daughter, the debut 45 from Ian Moss, the former Cold Chisel guitarist and co-lead singer. Coming up, more of the biggest tunes from the Mushroom Archive. And the quiz, are you a one-hit wonder or a maestro? 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
3: Well, just how much of a music whiz are you? This is your chance to find out. Each week we throw three questions at you. One easy, the second's harder, and the third's for experts. You can participate wherever you are. There's no numbers to ring and no prizes, even if you get the right answers. This week's questions are about the Australian record label Mushroom. So let's begin. Question 1. Name the Australian entrepreneur and businessman who co-founded Mushroom Records in the early 70s. Question 2. What was the inaugural album released by Mushroom and why was it significant? And question 3. When the ABC launched Radio 2JJ, later Triple J, in Sydney in the mid-70s, the first act they played came from the Mushroom stable. Who was it? What was the song? And name the album it came from. Here's some thinking music.

0: Now, the answers to the questions. Question 1. Name the Australian entrepreneur and businessman who co-founded Mushroom Records in the early 70s. The answer, Michael Gudinski. He founded it with Ray Evans in 1972. Question 2. What was the inaugural album released by Mushroom and why was it significant? The answer, Mushroom's first release was a triple live album of the 1973 Sunbury Rock Festival recorded by John French. Now, it became the definitive document of the second running of the event. It's significant because before Sunbury, import records were all the rage and anything Australian was thought to be second rate. Sunbury, and in particular this 3LP set, was the start of people standing up and feeling proud of our own music. An estimated 30,000 people attended the three-day festival to see Johnny O'Keefe, Billy Thorpe, Lobby Lloyd, Broderick Smith, Madelake, Healing Force, Black Feather, and others.
1: It's a Little Richard song called Lucille.

And question three. When the ABC launched radio station 2JJ, later Triple J, in Sydney in the mid-70s, the first act they played came from the Mushroom Stable. Who was it, what was the song, and name the album it came from? The answer? Skyhooks were the first act heard on 2JJ. The first song was You Just Like Me Cause I'm Good in Bed, and the album was Living in the 70s.

So how did you go? Well, if you got one right, that's great. If you got two, you did really well. And all three, congratulations. You did exceptionally well because the questions weren't easy, especially that last one. Joining me again next week for another pop quiz here on 45 RPM.

0: 45 RPM with a taste of summery sugar pop from Frente. Angie Hart was the singer. The song hit number 4 in Australia in the closing phases of the vinyl era in 1992 and was issued on 45, single and CD. It sold more than 70,000 copies, going platinum here. Next hour, more of your requests. In Aussie Legends, Linda continues our chat with the late Michael Gudinski about his only regret. And Cam finds the original version of an iconic tune that Darryl Braithwaite had a massive hit with. That's next hour on 45 RPM.
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0: 45 RPM, Deborah Conway with It's Only the Beginning, the first single from her debut solo album, String of Pearls. Deborah previously was a member of Doremi, who you might remember sang Man Overboard. Let's keep the music rolling, but let's head to the phones first. Alex, what did you want to hear?
1: The Angels song, well, the Angels cover If We've Got to Get Out of This Place.
0: What's your connection with it?
1: I've seen them 45 times. I think they're an amazing band. I saw Doc Mason with the Angels 20 plus times. The first time I saw them was on the Beyond Salvation tour in 1990. The Angels came on and they didn't do much out of Live Line, but they played We Got to Get Out of This Place, and that was just amazing.
0: What did you think with the first time you heard We've Got to Get Out of This Place? Because that was a song where it's really about 30 seconds into the song before you got any idea of what it's going to be.
1: That first 30 seconds, there's a lot of horns and guitars. You're listening to a different song. It's their own version. It's a big production in the studio, and it was fantastic live.
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0: 45 RPM, the Angels with their take on the Animals hit, We've Got to Get Out of This Place. This hour, Cam's in with his Lost 45. And it's the original version of a song that Darryl Braithwaite smashed the charts with. And we're not talking horses, okay? Next, Linda's in to look at some of the most iconic singles and albums from Mushroom, and we'll hear Michael Gudinski's Elusive Dream. Aussie Legends next on 45 RPM.
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3: 50 years after the iconic Australian independent label launched, it's clear that Mushroom Records has spawned some of the country's most memorable albums and singles. Albums like Living in the 70s, Skyhooks, True Colours, Split Ends, Soul Deep, Jimmy Barnes, and Sunbury 1973, featuring Matta Lake, Carson, Billy Thorpe, and Matt Taylor. There were iconic singles too, Throw Your Arms Around Me, Hunters and Collectors, Locomotion, Kylie Minogue, Run to Paradise, The Choir Boys, and Under the Milky Way, The Church. It's difficult to sum up the impact and legacy of Mushroom with just these few selections, but there's no doubt it's impossible to find a solitary music fan in Australia whose taste hasn't been impacted by Gudinski and the Mushroom story. Michael Gudinski.
4: It was, you know, a dream from the start of Mushroom was to have international success. I remember when I first got a letter from an American lawyer and the label had been going about 9 months. I mean, I almost framed the letter. I thought it was just such a big deal. And I was pretty naive back then, but when I first went overseas, it was something that I was determined to crack. And although we've had a couple of hits there and a couple of gold albums and the odd bit of success, America's really eluded Mushroom and myself. And it's not just talent that you need it. You've got to have the right people behind you, and there's nothing wrong with a bit of good luck and good timing. And perhaps that's what's eluded us in the past.
2: 45.

0: 45 RPM, surely every little bit hurts from the Mushroom Archives. Still to come, this week's Earworm from an Indigenous act. It's one of the country's most iconic tunes with a message that our politicians continue to struggle with. Next, Cam's in with his Lost 45, and it's the original version of a song that Darryl Braithwaite smashed the charts with. Cam traces that story next, here on 45 RPM.
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3: The Chosen Few was a classy Australian guitar pop rock band that was active between 1985 and 1992. Signed to Mushroom, the group released four singles and one album, Friends, Foes and Firewood. Despite regularly touring, including opening for Jerry Harrison, Cheap Trick and Billy Joel, chart success eluded them. Endorsement from top liners such as Diesel, Noiseworks and Girl Overboard wasn't enough for the hard-working band to get them more than local supports. According to Juke magazine, the band performed 151 gigs in 9.5 months. Then a year later, a song The Chosen wrote and recorded for themselves became a huge hit for Darryl Braithwaite. Go figure. It's worth remembering that no matter how good your material is, the most important things in show business are timing and having someone well-known out front who can sell the songs. And Braithwaite certainly did that. On Lost 45s, this is Rise, the original single from The Chosen Few. I'm Cam for 45 RPM.

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2: 45 RPM models out of mind, out of sight. Well, we're almost out of sight, out of mind for another week. Thanks to Cam for today's Lost 45, Linda for Aussie Legends, Newman for the History of Pop, Ward for the quiz, as well as Gavin and Alex for your requests. 45 RPM is coming to you from the Pulse in Geelong. We'll return next week thanks to the Community Radio Network with more great music from the vinyl era. To take us out, a song that speaks to the heart of Michael Gudinski's legacy. It was the first single from a predominantly Indigenous band to chart in this country. When it was first released, the single failed. But after a remix that dropped most of the English lyrics, Treaty became a national hit with an unforgettable earworm. This is Treaty, the remix from Yothu Yindi. I'm Wes J. On behalf of the team, thanks for sharing part of your day with us on 45 RPM.

0: BBC News with Moira Alderson. The sacked Ukrainian Commander-in-Chief, General Oleksandr Syrsky, has defended his battlefield record, saying his forces were again on the offensive, having liberated 700 square kilometres from Russian occupation this year. His successor, the popular young general, Mykhailo Trapati, says he's been tasked with stepping up counter-offensive action and making further tech innovations. Many Ukrainians, including this opposition MP, Kira Rudik, are pleased at this change of military leadership.
1: We applaud to President's decision to appoint General Drapati. He is extremely popular amongst our military, but he has also many successful operations behind him. So we hope that that will help to resolve the conflict and stabilize the situation.
0: The German state of Lower Saxony have given the go-ahead to a controversial French-Russian nuclear project to produce fuel rods for Russian-designed reactors in Europe. The venture will be based at an assembly facility belonging to a subsidiary of the French company Framatome. The Russian partner Rosatom has been exempted from the sanctions imposed on Moscow over its Ukraine invasion. A prominent member of Chancellor Merz's party has urged the federal government to stop the project, saying it endangers security. The World Health Organization says the number of fatalities from the current Ebola outbreak in the Democratic Republic of Congo and Uganda has now exceeded 1,000. Around 2,500 cases have been recorded since the disease was detected in May, Richard Kagoi reports.
2: The death toll from the Ebola outbreak in the Democratic Republic of Congo continues to rise as the virus spreads across five eastern provinces. Ituri accounts for about 80% of confirmed cases and deaths. Health officials say overcrowded displacement camps and population movements in mining areas are fueling transmission. The Africa Union's health agency has appealed for more resources to contain the outbreak. There's still no approved vaccine, although several are in development. Earlier this month, the WHO Director General Tedros Adhanom Ghebreyesus warned that this was now the third largest Ebola outbreak.
0: French prosecutors say a modelling scout with ties to Jeffrey Epstein has been found dead. Daniel Siad had been suspected of trafficking young women to the late convicted sex offender. Chichi Azundu reports.
3: Not much information has been released by the French prosecutor's office, but it did confirm that the 69-year-old French modelling scout was found dead at his home in the town of Colombes in the suburbs of Paris. An investigation has been opened to determine the cause of his death. Syed's name had appeared thousands of times in the US Department of Justice's document release of investigations into Jeffrey Epstein. He was facing allegations of rape in his home country, and was also one of several French men accused of aiding Epstein to traffic and abuse women.
0: BBC News. Police in Liberia say they've arrested several suspects, including a Colombian and a Serbian national, after seizing a large haul of cocaine hidden inside a truck in Monrovia. The Inspector General, Gregory Coleman, told the BBC the drugs are worth an estimated $370 million. The case highlights growing concerns over international cartels targeting West Africa. The United States is expected to announce a landmark deal with Saudi Arabia today that would help it establish a civilian nuclear program. It could lead to the Saudis enriching their own fuel for nuclear reactors. Some US lawmakers and Israeli officials have voiced opposition, and there have been fears the capability could eventually be converted to develop nuclear weapons. Our security correspondent is Frank Gardner.
4: This is called a black box deal, whereby the US would have quite a lot of control over how far this goes. And that, I think, will allay some concerns that it's not being farmed out to, say, China or to Russia, who've both got a lot of nuclear expertise. So the US is keeping Saudi Arabia within its strategic sphere of influence.
0: Hungary's nationalist former Prime Minister Viktor Orban has described the government of Péter Modjo as illegitimate in his first public comments since losing April's election. Mr. Orban, who'd been in power for 16 years, said his Fidesz party would use all peaceful means to oppose what he called the government's tyranny. The American jazz musician Plas Johnson, whose tenor saxophone helped bring alive the famous theme tune for the Pink Panther films, has died at the age of 94. His playing featured in the music for key TV shows, rock and roll hits and other films, and he supported stars like Frank Sinatra and Barbara Streisand. But it was his slinky, mischievous bars of Henry Mancini's music for the 1963 Pink Panther film for which he was always best known. That's the latest. BBC News.
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10: Hello, and welcome to our look at the latest singles and album charts here in the UK. Coming up, we'll hear from Mick Jagger and Ronnie Wood, who tell us about the latest album from the Rolling Stones. We'll also hear from boy band December 10, who've just released their debut album. We also have music from Jack White, Future, Calvin Harris and Clementine Douglas, and Sienna Spyro. 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It's all coming up in the next hour with me, Kim Robson.
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10: 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It's called Frozen Charlotte, and from it, this is Neighbours Blues.
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neighbors. 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

0: Jack White, Neighbours Blues, from the album Frozen Charlotte. This is his seventh solo album.
1: Number 27.
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without even trying. Put you down on some without even trying. 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However I feel about it, it's just how I feel about it, you know what I'm saying? I ain't too much gotta do no explaining. What's going on? You know I'm going on, you know what I mean? Hey, who this for?

0: Pressure, Radio, from the album The Real Me. It's his first solo studio album in 4 years. This is Top of the Pops from the BBC, and we're featuring the high new entries into this week's album chart here in the UK. And our next new entry is the debut album from December 10, called On Your Side. This English-Irish boy band was formed by Simon Cowell on the Netflix show The Next Big Act. Originally, Simon planned to select only 5 of the contestants, but ended up keeping all 7 finalists. The BBC's Alex Jones caught up with them a little earlier this year and asked them about that surprise decision.
1: So now you thought, well, all of you thought originally it would be 4 or 5 members, but then there were 7 of you. What was that moment like where Simon said, you're all in?
2: Oh, that was mad. It was like, I just remember like literally jumping up when he said it, like, because the whole day, well, for the whole process, we were like, it's going to be 4 or 5 people. And like in that car, in the documentary on the way up, me, Nick, Hendrick and John were like, one of us is going to go home, like sad. Oh, and luckily, that didn't happen, and it was just so joyful. Like, it was such a good day, you know what I mean?
3: Best outcome ever.
1: Well, Cruz, your grandmother had a brilliant reaction, didn't she? She was excited.
4: It was like a such beautiful moment. It was just after I got off the phone with Simon, and I called her, and I was like, I'm in the band. And she was like, praise the Lord, love the Lord. She's going crazy, but yeah, she's one of the people I do it for, really. Like, to make her proud is everything to me.
1: Aww. And all your musical backgrounds are quite different, aren't they? Can you run us through, just vaguely, where you've all come from?
5: So, me and Danny have something in similarity. We both went to The Voice Kids, so we've got that in common. Sean and John both have sung in a choir for a long time, with Sean singing as a soprano on the Irish National Opera. Josh and Hendrick have been singing and playing for the longest time and just like singing around their local towns. And Cruz, of course, played mini Michael Jackson on Motown. So yeah, we've got loads of different like musical backgrounds, and at the end of the day, that just like brings different points of views and things into the whole band dynamic, really. I don't know.

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0: My Chemical Romance with We Don't Need Another Song About California from the album Danger Days, The True Lives of the Fabulous Killjoys.
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0: Olivia Dean, The Art of Loving.
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0: Olivia Rodrigo, You Seem Pretty Sad for a Girl So in Love.
2: Number 2.
0: My Chemical Romance, Danger Days, The True Lives of the Fabulous Killjoys. And at number 1, it's the latest album from the Rolling Stones. It's called Foreign Tongues, and Trevor Smith's been finding out more about it.
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9: All the Stones music has got several influences. So the obvious ones, blues, soul music of all kinds, also influenced by a lot by country music. They always say, oh, the Stones are a rock band. We actually listened to Hackney Diamonds, we listened to this Foreign Tongues record. How do you say that's rock, pure rock? There's not that many tracks that are like that. There's maybe two or three. Of course, I'm very aware of what's going on around me. I'm not addicted to it, and I'm not spending my whole day listening to it. But, you know, I do listen to all kinds of music. And not all of it's new. Some of it's old, some of it's I don't know anything about. And then I educate myself a bit. I think it'd be a mistake to slavishly be into the trying to copy a trend, because by the time you've recorded the trend's gone.
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7: This album was recorded in under a month in London, and for Ronnie Wood being in the studio, it's still as much fun as it's always been.
11: Life's too short for just making money.
12: It's always a laugh. Always creative, and yeah, that's hard work in the studio. You've got to get your part right enough to please the songwriter. Like this album is Mix Baby, really. He's kind of been working on these tracks for a long time, just in a demo way, and beating up, you know, like rough versions.

0: the creative process has changed slightly over the years.
1: Now we can like write songs at home with, you know, machines and drums, and you know, I can like spit things into my iPad, and it's different. I play lots more guitar than I used to. I mean, but you know, in the end, it comes out

0: Foreign Tongues features an impressive lineup of guest musicians, including Steve Winwood, Paul McCartney, Robert Smith, and Chad Smith. It also captures one of the final recording sessions of drummer Charlie Watts before his death in 2021.
1: Yeah, it's great to have him on this track. Hit Me in the Head, it's called. It's this punk track, really. We did it in LA, must be 2021. So we did 10 songs from this all new, and then four from sessions before. And this is one that Charlie did in a previous session, obviously. It's fast. When I said to Charlie, okay, I want it 150, but I know you'll play it 145. So it's that. But that's, he's right. Yeah, it's a good tempo for it.

0: Rolling Stones, Hit Me in the Head from the album Foreign Tones, a new entry at this week's number one.
1: It's Top of the Pops.
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0: I'm Kim Robson. Now it's time for the brand new singles chart here in the UK. And we start with The Climber at number 36.
3: This is
4: the official chart.
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4: where it begins.
0: It's Alyssa Grace with Bloodstream.

0: it's time for the brand new singles chart here in the UK. And we start with The Climber at number 36.
1: This is the official chart. This is where it begins.
0: It's Alyssa Grace with Bloodstream.

0: Alyssa Grace, Bloodstream. This has become a breakthrough single for Alyssa after gaining massive traction on TikTok and Instagram.
1: Number 28.
0: It's a climber for Karen Harris and Clementine Douglas.

0: and Clementine Douglas, Blessings. This track was originally released last year and reached number 3, but it's climbing the charts again due to its popularity online and live performances at some of this year's major summer festivals. I'm Kim Robson, this is Top of the Pops from the BBC, and we're featuring the climbers in this week's UK Top 40 Singles Chart.
1: Number 22.
0: It's a high climber for Sienna Spiro, Great Expectation. In my

0: Sienna Spiro, Great Expectation. It's from her debut album, Visitor.
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0: Now numbers 20 to 6. At 20, a new entry, Fat Les, Vindaloo. 19 is Drake with Janice. It's up 2 to 18, Stella Lefty, Boston. An unmover at 17, Malcolm Todd, Earrings. Up 6 to 16, Ugel, Imel Angel and Alternate move into the sun. Up 3 to 15, Silver Bumper, On Tonight. Up 1 to 14, Sienna Spiro, Material Lover. 13 is Olivia Dean and Man I Need. At 12, Harry Styles, American Girls. 11 is Olivia Rodrigo and The Cure. At 10, Taylor Swift, I Knew It, I Knew You. 9 is Ariana Grande, Hate That I Made You Love Me. At 8, Ella Langley, Choosing Texas. Up 3 to 7, Prosper and Clooney, Free Your Mind. And at 6, it's Olivia Rodrigo with Stupid Song. Coming up, the top 5 best-selling songs in the UK.
3: I'm Trevor Smith with a quick look at this week's music news. British singer Lauren Bennett, one of the voices on the 2011 hit song Party Rock Anthem, has died aged 36. Her former musical group GRL shared the news on Instagram earlier this week, saying, "Our hearts are broken and we cannot begin to express how much she meant to us." The Ed Sheeran Foundation is set to play a crucial role in the UK government's newly announced Music in Libraries programme. The aim of the initiative is to create dedicated music spaces in public libraries to support music education beyond the classroom. Iron Maiden have sold a 50% stake in the band's publishing and master music rights, as well as name, image and likeness rights. They've sealed the deal with Pop House Entertainment, an investment firm co-founded by ABBA's Bjorn Ulvaeus. The company are now hoping to turbocharge the group's future plans. And Snow Patrol have been honoured as the first recipients of the Official Charts Hall of Fame Award. The inaugural award recognises the chart legacy of their seminal album Eyes Open. The record, which will get a special 20th anniversary reissue later this month, has sold more than 2.6 million units in the UK so far.
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0: Now the 5 most popular songs in the UK. Up 8 places at number 5, Shakira and Burna Boy, Die Die.

The boy Die Die up 8 to this week's number 5. This is the official song of this year's FIFA World Cup. Die Die is an Italian slang phrase meaning come on. Up 10 places at number 4, another N54 Ultra, Talk to You.

0: Number four. This is the 19th week in the singles chart for this track. This is Top of the Pops from the BBC. I'm Kim Robson, and these are the top five most popular songs in the UK this week. Up 18 places at number three, Badil, Skinner and the Lightning Seeds, Three Lions.
1: I think it's bad news for the English game.
2: We're not creative enough. We're not

Deal, Skinner and the Lightning Seeds, Three Lions, goes up 18 to this week's number 3. This has climbed a chance again thanks to England's progress to the World Cup semi-finals, where they were ultimately defeated by Argentina. And it's up 9 places to number 2 for another anthem for England fans at the World Cup, Oasis and Wonderwall.

0: Oasis, Wonderwall, up 9 to this week's number 2. The official UK singles chart is compiled by the Official Charts Company. I'm Kim Robson. Top of the Pops is produced by Trevor Smith at Rotation Media for the BBC World Service.
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0: After making chart history last week by becoming the longest-running number one single of all time by a British act, Sam Fender and Olivia Dean still cannot be moved. And for the 17th time, Rain Me In is Top of the Pops.

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This is the Roots and Reggae Show and I'm your host, Sister Selecta. This week I'm showcasing works from California-based, internationally acclaimed American DJ and producer, Justin McCauley. Calling himself Roommate and occasionally Rum Guzzler, he's been producing exotic, percussion-heavy, tropical Caribbean funk rhythms and dub for many years. And we're going to hear some tracks from just some of his releases. Since we've recently had our own Strawberry Moon, this is Strawberry Moon Dub from the new Roommate release called Decades in Dub.

Roommate on Rockers Uptown from his 2022 High Five release. Respect to Boss from his 2021 release So In Dub With You. And Back at the Top from his new album Decades in Dub, Strawberry Moon Dub. Also from High Five, this year's Dubby Dub.

Ugly Dub from Roommates 2022 High Five release. Frank and Joe and Evan LaFlame with Rum Guzzler and Roommate on Jamaican Sands Dub. It appeared on the 2024 release Have a Great Summer. And from that same album, this is Scorcher.

showcasing tracks from American artist Roommate. That was 1 Million Styles from his Lick Shot album from last year. Before it, Rum Guzzler and Roommate on Scorcher. This is Certified from the same Lick Shot album. And after it, new dubs that appear on the new Decades in Dub release.

divine energy and creation come down fire. You can let that into what nobody can teach you. Yourself teach you more than what people teach you. So you must always meditate. Find yourself in a secret place. Call upon the Almighty. Pray. Sing redemption song. And shout for joy, happiness, peace, prosperity. And when you do all these things, the whole universe come and defend you. And anything you want.

Before It Shine Like Dub, originally on Dub Philosophy Volume 1, and Zodiac Dub Remix, originally released on his Time of the Signs. Under his Rum Guzzler moniker, from his new album Piracy Volume 1, this is his remix of Beneath the Bottom.

Roommate and Run Guzzler on three tracks from the new Piracy Volume 1 album. The remix version of Walk the Plank from the Heavy Pause on Distant Shores release. The remix of Old San Juan from their Libations release. And the remix of Beneath the Bonsai from the Sailor Law release. On Sister Selector's Roots and Reggae show, we've been highlighting tracks from Californian artist Justin McCauley as Roommate and Rum Guzzler. From his new Decades in Dub release and seeing us out of the program, this is the dub version of No Violence Rhythm. You've been tuned to the Roots and Reggae show from Buckets Radio in Gloucester and syndicated across Australia, courtesy of the Community Radio Network. Catch you same time next week. Bye for now.

Hello, I am Gordon McKenzie, and around Australia, you are listening to Let the Bands Play, Australia's top band parade, brought to you from the studios of 3CR in Melbourne, Australia, broadcast throughout the nation via the internet, distributed by the Community Radio Network, and also heard on digital radio in the Melbourne metropolitan area. Band fans, we have a lovely program lined up, so let's open the program now with the Williams Ferry Engineering Band playing Marching with Sousa as arranged by Alex Mortimer.

and many good foot tappers in there. Lovely melodious marches. Marching with Sousa, obviously the music written by John Philip Sousa. We heard the arrangement as by Alex Mortimer, the younger brother of Harry Mortimer. Yes, Alex Mortimer. And Williams Ferry Band, with the Williams Ferry Engineering Band, did that wonderful performance. The selection included Washington Post, Semper Fidelis, Manhattan Beach, Stars and Stripes Forever, High School Cadets, The Gladiator, and Liberty Bell. So we heard a nice selection, as we will do now with the Australian Army Band from Perth, playing Colonel Bogey.

always a very popular item, Colonel Bogey. And written by Kenneth Elford, we heard the performance from the Australian Army Band in Perth. Musical director, Captain Craig Johnson. And for the interest, Kenneth Elford lived between 1881 and 1945. And I know many of our listeners enjoyed that item, particularly our young listeners, Amaya, Elijah, and Jennifer. Well done. John Hudson was born into a musical family, and he soon joined the local band before being invited to join the Manchester CWS band under the direction of Alex Mortimer. His long career in music has guided him through a period on the trumpet as well as principal cornet of the Leyland Vehicles Band and, latterly, the Britannia Building Society Band, formerly known as Foden's. And John is also the resident music director of the CWS Glasgow Band. So, with all those credentials, let's hear John Hudson now playing I Hear You Calling Me.

A lovely performance there of I Hear You Calling Me, written by Marshall, arranged by Ord Hume, and played by John Hudson on cornet with the CWS Glasgow Band. Yes, you are listening to Let the Bands Play, and I am Gordon McKenzie. The Band of Her Majesty's Royal Marines Scotland is already on the stage. And now don't jump to conclusions. Yes, we know they have one particular pet, but it's not that performance. So that will come in another program. But we have the outstanding performance of Poet and Peasant Overture.

And a mighty performance there of Poet and Peasant Overture, written by von Suppe and played by the band of Her Majesty's Royal Marines Scotland. Musical director, Lieutenant Barry Mills. And certainly brings back memories for me. I used to play that in concert on the big organs. Yes, good fun. Wonderful music indeed. And I know the item was enjoyed by Lawsy, Karna, and Bonnie likewise. So greetings all round. Yes, you are listening to Let the Bands Play, and I am Gordon McKenzie. In time now to hear from Harry Mortimer and his All-Star Brass playing On the Quarterdeck.

Indeed, a nice foot tapper there. That was indeed On the Quarterdeck, written by Kenneth Elford, and we heard the performance from Harry Mortimer and his All-Star Brass. The Brighouse and Rastrick Band is next in Let the Bands Play, and will play Largo from the New World Symphony by Dvorak, arranged by Hurst.

Largo from the New World Symphony by Dvořák, arranged by Hurst, was played by the Brighouse and Rastrick Band. The Brighouse and Rastrick Band is one of the best and most consistent public subscription bands in the world. It was formed in the last century by the people of the villages of Brighouse and Rastrick. The band became famous throughout the world for its totally professional approach on both contest and concert platforms. In 1977, the band was number 2 in the British pop charts for 9 weeks with its rendition of The Floral Dance, earning gold and silver discs. In the contest field, the band has an enviable record of winning in the British Open, National, Granada Band of the Year, All England Championships, European Championships, the crowning glory being the title of World Champions. Not a bad effort, is it? Traditionally, Brighouse and Rastrick has been a prolific prize winner at the Whit Friday March contest. The band's record shows it has won more prizes than any other band, 292 prizes since 1910. Wow, that is a mighty effort. So let's enjoy a performance from them now. We will hear the Brighouse and Rastrick Band playing French Military March.

Yes, stirring music, isn't it? More stirring than a cup of tea. Wonderful music indeed. That was French Military March, written by Saint-Saëns, arranged by Hargraves, and played by the Brighouse and Rastrick Band, conducted by Alan Withington. And now, from a 1987 performance, the band of the South Australia Police will play Stardust.

A lovely performance there of Stardust, written by Hoagie Carmichael and Mitchell Parrish, arranged by Sammy Nestico, and played by the band of the South Australia Police, musical director Doug Drysdale. Many performed that item over the years, including Freddie Gardner on saxophone and Nat King Cole with the vocals. Marcus Cutts on euphonium with the Fairy Band will now play Believe Me If All Those Endearing Young Charms.

A lovely sensitive performance there. Believe me, if all those endearing young charms. Traditional melody and arranged by Gordon Langford. The solo euphonium was played by Marcus Cutts with the Fairy Band. Musical director, Kenneth Dennison. I am Gordon McKenzie and you are listening to Let the Bands Play, Australia's top band parade, which is heard on this station at this time every week, and is brought to you from the studios of 3CR in Melbourne, Australia, and broadcast throughout the nation via the internet, distributed by the Community Radio Network, and also heard on digital radio in the Melbourne metropolitan area. Band fans, we come to the Sousa Spot. The band of the Grenadier Guards will play Semper Fidelis.

In the Sousa spot, we heard Semper Fidelis, obviously written by John Philip Sousa, and played by the Band of the Grenadier Guards. We now come to the Sacred Music spot, and Judith Durham will sing Just a Closer Walk with Thee.

0: And indeed, yes, that was the Sacred Music Spot, with Judith Durham, an incredibly flexible voice, but a beautiful, pure voice. Judith Durham from Australia, and of course used to be with the Seekers, and she sung Just a Closer Walk with Thee, arranged by Judith herself, and unfortunately no mention of those with the backing area, but a nice performance. Well, band fans, that's about all we have time for in Let the Bands Play. I trust that you will join us again when we next come to you. In the meantime, yes, I am Gorton McKenzie. I bid you good tidings, good health, and I thank you for listening.
1: Let

0: From the concert halls to the juke joints, from churches to festivals in the fields, welcome to another episode of Bill Street Caravan, celebrating the sounds of Memphis and the Mississippi Delta for more than 20 years. Heard around the globe on NPR Worldwide. Major funding for Bill Street Caravan is provided by the AutoZone Corporation and Memphis Tourism. This week on Bill Street Caravan, we have the sacred soul of the sensational Barnes Brothers on the show. Also, Grammy-nominated blues man Guy Davis will be with us to deliver an installment of the Blues Hall of Fame, an exploration of the lives of the pioneers and innovators enshrined in the Blues Hall of Fame here in Memphis, Tennessee, brought to you by the Blues Foundation.
1: That's all coming up right now on Bill Street Caravan. Hi, I'm your co-host, this time, Thomas Crivens.
0: Yeah, Thomas, you're filling in a little bit for Pat, while Pat is, you know, you can't hold Pat down. She's going to go wherever she needs to go.
1: Pat is a world traveler, but she still finds time to come over to Bill Street Caravan and give us that legendary Pat vocal.
0: That's right. And we're lucky that she allows us to stand in her stead. Absolutely. And today we're going to be talking about some friends of ours from, you know, I'll say right around the corner. The sensational Barnes Brothers. You know, the only word that I could use right now is electrifying, because they already use sensational in their title.
1: They picked the right word, you know.
0: Absolutely.
1: I dig.
0: So we have Courtney and Chris Barnes, who are local, emerging may not even be the word, because their family has already done so much of the work and the heavy lifting here in the local gospel community. A lot of people who have been following the local gospel scene for over the past, I'd say, 40 to 50 years would definitely recognize the name Barnes from their parents.
1: The Barnes family, Duke and Deborah Barnes, legendary Memphis gospel vocalists. But they can do it all, just like the kids can.
0: The interesting thing about the sensational Barnes Brothers repertoire is that it puts a little something extra on the gospel. When you go to a sensational Barnes Brothers show, you expect to be touched in your spirit. You expect to want to get up out your seat and dance and move and rejoice. But you can still enjoy it even if you aren't sanctified, I'd say.
1: Maybe have a beer in your hand while you're listening to it. I've seen it myself, so
0: absolutely.
1: I'm not just saying.
0: Some beer, some wine, probably some of everything else, but I know that it still comes from a very sacred space.
1: Yeah, definitely. I mean, the crowd, as well as the band, in my experience, has been moved with their own performances, and the crowd gives you that energy that is reminiscent of the church atmosphere, but you just maybe happen to be in a 400-person theater.
0: Absolutely. And where's the recording that we're going to be listening to today from, what was that performance?
1: Today's performance, we're at Bill Street Music Festival, the one and only.
0: The Bill Street Music Festival, which is a part of the largest celebration that we have been having in Memphis since the 1970s, known as Memphis in May. Each year we get together in May. We have, of course, Bill Street Music Fest, but also known for the World Championship Barbecue Cooking Contest that is held each year, or as locals like to call it, Barbecue Fest.
1: Barbecue Fest, man. Shout out to the team over at Memphis in May, one, for allowing Bill Street Caravan once again to be a part. It was such an honor to capture some great, great recordings this year, and I think some of us were even a part of it. So great year. Looking forward to more with those folks.
0: Well, the Barnes Brothers, of course, are a part of other ensembles. They sing with their family. They also play with Black Cream and some other groups around town. But as the sensational Barnes Brothers, Courtney and Chris put out their debut duo record in 2019, Nobody's Fault But My Own. That title and the other songs that are on the record originate from the catalog of a local gospel label called Designer Records, which was a recording service of sorts founded by Style Wooten, a local producer and engineer.
1: Now, I've seen that what I believe is a genre description of some of that music listed as deep soul gospel. Does that ring a bell?
0: Deep soul gospel is one good way to put it, and people around town have been giving it their own name. They've been calling it sacred soul.
1: Sacred soul. I like the sound of that.
0: Absolutely. Some other people who could be considered sacred soul here locally would be largely label mates of the sensational Barnes Brothers, such as Elizabeth King and the Gospel Souls, Reverend John Wilkins, and Elder Jack Ward.
1: Those are some legendary names from that area and that part of the music scene, man. But they left an imprint not only down in Mississippi, but up here in Memphis as well.
0: Absolutely. And I think that there's probably no better thing to do right now. Just jump into the music, T.O.
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0: Those were the sensational Barnes Brothers, live on Bill Street Caravan. For more information about the Barnes Brothers, check them out on Facebook and Instagram. We'll be back with more music from the Barnes Brothers in just a bit.
1: Up next, Grammy-nominated bluesman Guy Davis takes us through the life histories of the pioneers and innovators enshrined in the Blues Hall of Fame. 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
2: Ma Rainey looked in the mirror. She saw gold in her grin, around her throat, dangling from her earlobes, over her wig like a halo. She was only a teenager back when she became Ma. It happened in Missouri, in a tent. She heard a girl sing about how her man had gone. All the show people stopped caking on their makeup and listened. After she got through, Ma asked the girl, "What kind of song is that?" Girl said, "It's the blues." Ma asked the girl to sing it slow and let her write out the words. Ma spread those blues around the country. She never had no other children. I joined her band in Chicago at the Grand Theater. Ma was on top, had records out, bookings in all the big theaters. They called her Mother of the Full House then. I was playing piano on stage when the curtain opened. Two hoofers, Buck and Bubbles, rolled out this big phonograph cabinet to center stage. They put a big record on it, cranked it up, and tap danced around the machine. Ma's voice started singing out. I began to wonder if she skipped a show and just gonna play a record. The audience grumbled. Then the phonograph cabinet started shaking. Thing opened up and Ma stepped right out of it into the spotlight. Whole crowd's eyes twinkled. After she had everybody in the palm of her hand, Ma went and squeezed out the tears.
3: I've been wondering where my daddy been and gone.
2: Felt good to see someone ordinary in all those jewels. Her crooked wig, pink face powder, couldn't nothing hide her soul. People who loved Ma knew pain very well. She could turn pain around. If a man quit her, it wasn't because she's ugly, it was his problem. She sang, "Now all the people wonder why I'm all alone. A sissy shook that thing and took my man from home." Even Ma's cruelty was kind-hearted. I seen the worst thing she ever done. Couldn't believe it. She had the full program then. The Paramount Flappers, comedians, a whole train car full. And a torch singer used to bring down the house with her sad blues. Girl out of Chattanooga. She loved Ma. When the show came to her hometown, Ma cut the gal loose. I asked Ma why. She said, "I could have kept her forever." "Well, now she's mad and broken, lonesome," I said. "Yes, sugar. Nothing gonna stop her."

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1: Buying bootleg liquor, champagne and wine.
0: One night in Chicago, Ma threw a party at her place, all women. They drank that bad whiskey, tear off their clothes, had no idea a neighbor dropped a dime. Out of nowhere, everybody heard the police banging on the door. Ma shouted, "It's a raid!" Police kicked in the door. Underclothes start flying through the air. Cops chasing women around. Ma grabbed a dress, trying to shimmy it over her head while running out the fire escape. She tripped half naked down the steps, and the police was standing right there waiting. Ma told them, "Oh, boys, we just had the radio up." They still took Ma to jail. Wasn't about to call her mama back in Georgia to go her bail. She only knew one person sitting on that kind of money. So the girl from Chattanooga turned Ma loose.
1: I went out last night with a crowd of my friends. It must be women, cause I don't like no men.
0: Not everyone Ma fired went on to fame and glory. Over the years, she had to do what she had to do to keep the show on the road. Ma cut the flappers, Buck and Bubbles were next. Got so nobody wanted to play their hometown. Whistling Rufus, gone. Jolly Saunders, too. Ma did hire someone, an accountant, Mr. Lucius Walker. He saved the show by shaving the show. Cut it down to me, Sonny the cornet player, and Roscoe the drummer. We saw the blues go from the biggest thing in the world to hunger. All those years, she sent money back to her brother to build their mama a two-story house. We'd pass by there going through Columbus. Ma's brother also built the wagon she traveled in after her days as mother of the full house ended. Put a log cabin on a flatbed, put a camp stove in it. She even carried a few bits of the old show with her. Mr. Walker towed the cabin around on the back of his dark green Studebaker. Ma called it the Spirit of St. Lucius. Mr. Walker had Ma out singing in dusty tents like back when she first heard the blues. She lived on pickled green beans she put up in summer. She wore gowns that dragged the floor so nobody could see her swelled up ankles. We didn't exactly embrace Mr. Lucius Walker. He wore a big trench coat with a sash on it, kept his hands in his pockets. Roscoe would kid Ma. "Fool can't dance," Ma told him. "Fool's been to college." We'd see him count every bag of peanuts before and after the show, and every dime in the cigar box. Couldn't get him away from the door, except one time. It was a big night down in Winter Haven at Orange Harvest. They built a stage right in the grove, lit it up with coal oil torches that keep the trees from freezing. All the pickers came with their overalls full of money. Ma slapped herself on the behind and sang past midnight. The people shouted, "Amen, amen," like a revival meeting. We were all smothered in sweat and coal smoke. Afterwards, we dug into some of that cornbread and roast pig behind the stage. We seen Mr. Walker standing in the headlights of the promoter's car shouting, "You gonna kill me about 150? You gonna have to."
1: "Up low, man. Hey, take more real advice. Up low, man. I need my ear for all, man."
0: We played outside Fort Myers that Friday. Ma conjured the old magic for a big crowd. Her gold twinkled, their eyes shined, the backside shook. Afterwards, we went to count our money. Mr. Walker couldn't be found. We went out back to see Z in his car. Ma's log cabin just slumped there. The dark green Studebaker was gone.
1: "You low down alligator, just watch me sooner or later. Gonna catch you with your princess down."
0: The eagle flew, Ma said. We four went inside her cabin. Ma lit her camp stove and a lantern, and we sat. "That business at Winter Haven was the hook," she said. act like he put his life on one night's pay. I never should have believed a man would do that. I stopped watching him close. She poured us hot coffee off the stove. We had nothing. No transportation, no money. Ma took off a gold earring and tossed it to me. She gave the other to Sonny. Roscoe said, "I want a tooth." She grinned and removed her necklace. Ma broke off the $20 gold piece. She bit it, glanced at the mark, and handed it over to him. "If anybody can stick around, we got one more show here," she said. That night, I went through the curtain, sat down at the piano stool. I looked around for the others. No sign of Sonny. Looked like Roscoe's gone too. I began to wonder if Ma was even there. As my eyes adjusted, I saw it. A giant phonograph cabinet at center stage.

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1: 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All right, TL, we're back. And for those who are listening and they're just tuning in, we got the sensational Barnes Brothers on the show today.
2: Man, and what a show it was, man. They brought a lot of energy to the Bill Street Music Fest and left that stage kind of like a pulpit or a choir stand when they walked off.
1: I'll tell the people who are listening at home or wherever they may be, you know, I don't get to church too often. So I'm pretty grateful that I have the Barnes Brothers to lean on sometimes if I just need to go ahead and get that rise inside of me.
2: Yes, sir. Yes, sir. And they figured out a way to do it without feeling like you gotta have a Bible in your hand or hymnal and have the right clothes on, man. They kind of get right to your heart no matter where you are.
1: Absolutely. You know, you're right. There's something about the music in this region and in this area. No matter what you're singing about, there's that feeling that is embedded in it that gets you right to that special place where you're really having an intimate experience with something that's a bit beyond the realm that we can speak of physically.
2: Yes, indeed. And I mean, you know, this dear city that we're in and that we love, we kind of get right to the nitty gritty. I guess that's where grit came from. But,
1: right.
2: You know, it's kind of right to the point. We're kind of a no-nonsense town anyway. So makes sense that the music gets right to the core of the matter, man.
1: Well, you know, speaking of no-nonsense, personality is one thing that really shines through when you listen to the Barnes Brothers. And I think that you're probably an authority on what they actually like one-on-one. I mean, do you have any memories? Do you have any stories that you could share that really exemplify what this brother duo does on stage and how they are as humans?
2: Man, I tell you what, they're kind of a no-nonsense town anyway. So makes sense that the music gets right to the core of the matter, man.
1: Well, you know, speaking of no-nonsense, personality is one thing that really shines through when you listen to the Barnes Brothers. And I think that you're probably an authority on what they actually like one-on-one. I mean, do you have any memories? Do you have any

0: is beloved. They come from a family surrounded by love, so it makes sense that it translates. I won't speak to their relationship. I think they speak for it on the stage. If you listen to the harmonies that they do around each other, you can tell that comes from just years of growing up together. And no matter what situations they were in, I'm sure they found some songs, or their parents made sure they found some songs to lift themselves up, man. So I think their relationship as brothers translates on their microphone. Those are some beautiful harmonies, and as a duo, you almost can't beat them, man.
1: You speak about family. You know, they're more than just the brothers. Of course, we mentioned their father, Calvin Duke Barnes Sr., or the first, rather, who is no longer with us, and along with their mother, Deborah Barnes, who is just an amazing spirit and soul to be around, just an extremely warm person. Still guiding them along, guiding them on. Always see her at gigs, but also their sister, Carla, and their other brother, Calvin II, who is an incredible keyboard player. We call him Cali Keys.
0: Yeah, Cali Keys. And he's also the music director of the Sensational Barnes Brothers. Big Bro, they've got Big Bro running the show behind them. So it's great. It's a good thing, man.
1: Yeah, that's right. Well, you talk about the harmonies that the brothers sing together, but, you know, I've seen them back up some other musicians, and they're fluid, even if they're just jumping in and playing and either jamming or really just giving of themselves to another artist's repertoire. I know all of us took a trip to Kansas City not long ago, and Memphis really showed out, and the Barnes Brothers were playing up behind almost everyone, whether they were a folk artist, whether they were a pop artist, an R&B artist, blues artist. We were just switching out people on stage to showcase Memphis, and they were behind almost every group.
0: Playing and singing.
1: Playing and singing.
0: Yes, indeed. Yes, indeed.
1: So, you know, more than just the Barnes Brothers, really two titans of Memphis music that extend themselves well beyond gospel to give a very unique, and again, I shall say, a spiritual experience to those who listen.
0: Indeed, man. I'm moved every time I am graced enough to be around them, and I see the effect they have on the audiences, And I just encourage those guys to keep on going, man. They're doing a wonderful job, man.
1: Well, I don't want to hold them back, because you can't chain down those Barnes Brothers, but also I don't want to hold our listeners back, because they probably want to get back to the music.
0: Right,
1: so you want to jump
0: back into
1: the concert?
0: Let's get right back into some more music from the Sensational Barnes Brothers, live from Beale Street Music Fest, right here on Beale Street Caravan.
2: This next song is called Try the Lord. I think it's self-explanatory. If you're willing to find another source of health, betterment, completeness, I think for myself there's something I should do, and I think it's a good thing to tell your closest friend. Try the Lord. Here we go.

0: All right, we're back with this week's episode of Bill Street Caravan that features two guys who are making a lot of noise in the city of Memphis. And even more than that, there are two brothers of mine personally, real close. We're brothers of friends, brothers in bands, brothers in arms. And in the studio with me today here at Bill Street Caravan, I've got none other than Mr. Christopher Leon Barnes.
1: Hey,
0: how you doing today, Chris?
1: Bill Street Caravan, this is where it's at.
0: This is
1: doing well. So glad to be here.
0: Paid advertising. Yes, sir. Thank you for coming, man. And we know, and if we don't know, we're going to learn today that you do wear many musical hats in the city of Memphis and beyond. I will let the people know now that you're a part of acts such as the Bar K's, a preeminent legendary funk group. You're a part of the Barnes family, your family band that has been doing it for some time now. You're a part of the Sensational Barnes Brothers. I think we'll talk about them today some. Yes. And you're a part of Black Cream. So you've got a lot going on. And all those acts are in high demand and busy and good. So I know you.
1: I'd like to think.
0: I know you're busy and good, so I won't take up too much more of your time today. What have you guys got coming up next?
1: Okay, so right now we're gearing up for another tour run that starts in Quincy, California, July the 2nd. Nice. But before we head out, we're actually going to do a show right here in Crosstown Theater.
0: So for those who aren't familiar with the Sensational Barnes Brothers, give us a little bit about who. What is it?
1: Sensational Barnes Brothers, it's my brother Courtney Barnes and I. It's a group that came together a couple of years ago, just off a whim. A producer we were working with, Bruce Watson, who's the owner of Fat Possum, Big Legal Mess record labels, who at the time he was starting a new record label called Bible and Tire Records. He had an idea of putting Courtney and I together and recording some of his older songs, some of the songs that was in his catalog. So that's kind of how it started. So Courtney and I, we're the foundation of the Sensational Barnes Brothers.
0: So you and Courtney are sensational. What style of music are you guys doing?
1: So right now, the stylings that we're currently performing is old soul gospel, music from 60s, 70s, maybe 50s, late 50s.
0: Nice. Yeah. Now, I've seen some of you guys' shows. I've even been a part of some of your shows.
1: Right.
0: And one thing I always note is the crowd's reaction to the music is when, off the top of your head, if somebody tells you, yeah, we sing gospel, you don't imagine that this is a band that's going around headlining festivals and raucous crowds and beer drinking going on, but you right. have a lot of that in some of your shows, right?
1: Absolutely. So this is gospel, but it's the style of gospel that's not as intricate in the way that contemporary gospel now today is, you know, being put out. It's very palatable.
0: Yes, sir.
1: May I use that word?
0: Ding, ding, ding.
1: Palatable.
0: Word of the day.
1: Yeah. it is. And I enjoy delivering this message in particular to the raucous crowds,
0: yes,
1: to the
0: sir.
1: Beer drinkers at the festivals.
0: Amen. Yes, sir. And correct me if I'm wrong, but I think I've seen some or heard someone describe it and put a term of maybe like deep soul gospel.
1: Deep soul gospel.
0: Was that it?
1: Yeah.
0: Deep soul gospel.
1: Deep
0: nice.
1: Soul gospel.
0: And that's kind of, I guess, self-explanatory. Just deep, we did down in the crates. It's not like you said, it's not the more modern, the intricate and the stuff that's going on. It's kind of deeper rooted in,
1: absolutely.
0: In the Southern music culture.
1: Southern music culture,
0: yes,
1: absolutely.
0: Sir.
1: Deep in the Delta,
0: yes, sir.
1: Right here in Memphis, Tennessee, a lot of the songs were birthed here in Memphis, Tennessee, from an old record label called Divine Spirituals Record Label, which Bruce Watson, he bought that label and that catalog and is reissuing this music.
0: Shout out to Bruce for believing in music of this region and investing in
1: absolutely.
0: Not only the music, but in the people, including
1: absolutely.
0: The Barnes Brothers.
1: Absolutely.
0: Man. Speaking of, so are you and Courtney, since it's the Barnes Brothers, are you guys the only Barnes in the group? Are there any other brothers or sisters or mamas in the group or anything?
1: So, yes, we feature my brother, who is the MD. Currently, he's a pianist and organist. He's a Sensational Barnes brother by blood. And when my sister is in town, we definitely invite her on the stage to, you know, to be a Sensational Barnes
0: yes.
1: sister.
0: Shout out to Carla.
1: Carla Barnes. She's on the water right now.
0: Carmar Barnes.
1: Mama Barnes is the reason that we're sensational.
0: Come on,
1: Deborah Glees Barnes. So we definitely try to include her in all that we do.
0: Beautiful. So we've got you in today, and this episode is about the performance at the Beale Street Music Fest. Can you tell me a little bit about your experience with the Sensational Barnes Brothers? For me, I was with you. I was fortunate to be with you guys at that performance. It was my first time playing Beale Street Music Fest. I cherish just every second of it, from the waiting to the rain to whatever was going on. I was loving. So can you tell me a little bit about how did you guys get to the Beale Street Music Fest stage, and what did you think of that experience?
1: First of all, it was a total honor to be asked to perform for this festival. So back in February, Sensational Barnes Brothers, we did a conference in Kansas City called the Folk Music Alliance Conference.
0: Yes,
1: we did a couple of sets there, 15, 20 minute sets, and that opened up our world for the rest of the year with the help of our management team, Jonas Media. They booked a few shows for this year, and it actually helped us to our booking agent, which shout out to Crossover Touring. We've booked about 40 shows this year.
0: I was just about to say that. I've seen the calendar for myself with my own two eyes, and it's a bunch of cities and a bunch of dates on there. So I know you guys are about to really ramp it up. Will the people be able to find or purchase merchandise or music on this tour while you guys are moving around the country?
1: Absolutely. So we're definitely bringing our record that we released back in 2019, and we're currently working on new music, but we're definitely have merch, t-shirts, posters, working on some other things that you guys can kind of take home with you. Support Sensational Barnes Brothers as we grow and move forward.
0: Yes, sir. Yes, sir. Now, can you tell us the title of the first album and what the music is in there? And can you tell us a little bit about the second project?
1: Okay, so the first album that we recorded is called Nobody's Fault But My Own. And again, that was released back in 2019, I believe.
0: Gosh.
1: The pandemic hit, so we weren't able to tour this album. Fast forward to 2023, we had the opportunity to do this conference. And it's opened up the world to Sensational Barnes Brothers and allowed us to, you know, perform this music to the masses.
0: So it was the Folk Alliance Conference that really kind of opened up?
1: It's the Folk Alliance. It's,
0: shout out to Folk Alliance, Kansas City.
1: Oh, as well as Memphis Export Music.
0: Music Export Memphis, Elizabeth K. Wine and
1: Absolutely.
0: Team. Absolutely. Those guys, they were there in the building too, and I was there. And I can testify that we had a good old time. And people from, literally, I watched people from states all over the country looking for Memphis after the Memphis artists got to performing. So again, thank you to Music Export Memphis. Shout out to the Folk Alliance. And look forward to the next one. So now you guys are touring. Are you kind of trying to retroactively tour the first album, or are you just like, we're going to?
1: Yeah, because we had some big dates, big venues to perform, Kennedy Center, Lincoln Center, which we're still in talks with them to get back there. But we never got to perform this album for the people. They wanted it. And that was before we had representation or a booking agent.
0: Mm-hmm.
1: So, yes, this would be considered our first initial tour for that album.
0: But like you mentioned, y'all are already working on the second album.
1: Working on more music and, as odd as it may seem, still trying to figure out which lane works, because we don't just do deep soul gospel.
0: Right.
1: We do little R&B.
0: Yeah,
1: we do some contemporary gospel,
0: True.
1: Try to fill it out as much as possible, but we love good music.
0: Is there a change in the second album from the first? Are you expanding on, or are you going a whole different direction? What are you guys doing on the second
1: album? So I would not assume that we're going to go a totally different direction. We'll definitely stay in the same vein, because for me in particular, I feel like we should stay true to those things that kind of pushed us along and have gotten us to this point. But yes, we're going to definitely explore all our creativity.
0: Nice.
1: And, you know, hopefully you guys have an open enough mind to receive all the exploration.
0: Yeah. Is there a title? Do you have a name? I don't want you to leak it if you're supposed to.
1: Nah.
0: Okay.
1: It's not even, no.
0: I got you. We're just working on the content at this point. Awesome, man. Awesome. Well, you guys heard it right here. I think next up on the calendar for the Sensational Barnes Brothers, June 17th in the Crosstown Theater.
1: There we go.
0: The Crosstown Theater.
1: In the big room.
0: In the big room, y'all. That's this Saturday.
1: This Saturday.
0: So this probably will be in the past when this airs.
1: Right.
0: So great show, guys, at the theater.
1: Thank you. Woo!
0: Great show at the theater, man. And if you do happen to miss the Sensational Barnes Brothers in the Crosstown Theater, be sure to check their social media. Chris will give it to you in just a second. Because as he mentioned, they are going on tour and will be all over this nation in this year. We're not talking sometime in the future. We're talking starting in a couple of weeks or so, right?
1: A couple of weeks or so. Hitting the road.
0: Where can people find Sensational Barnes?
1: So we're on Facebook as the Sensational Barnes Brothers, on Instagram, Sensational Barnes Brothers. There's a website somewhere out there. It's Sensational Barnes Brothers.
0: Sensational Barnes.
1: Everything is Sensational Barnes Brothers. Just Google Sensational Barnes Brothers, and it'll take you right there.
0: Awesome. Chris, man, thank you so much for coming and spending some time in the studio with us, man. We're looking forward to more from the one and only Sensational Barnes Brothers.
1: Thank
0: Shout
1: you so
0: out
1: much
0: to Courtney
1: for having
0: as well, man. And we'll see you guys real soon, man. Thank you.
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3: 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This is a little one by Al Green. 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

That was the Sensational Barnes Brothers live from Beale Street Music Fest on Beale Street Caravan. 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
1: BBC News with David Harper. American lawmakers and Israeli officials have expressed concern over a nuclear deal between the US and Saudi Arabia expected to be announced today. It would see Washington help Riyadh establish a civilian nuclear program that could lead to the Saudis enriching their own fuel for nuclear reactors. There are fears this could eventually be converted to develop nuclear weapons, as our security correspondent Frank Gardner reports.
2: The US will be heavily involved, but this is prompting fears that is it going to push hardliners in Iran into racing to build their own nuclear bomb before Saudi Arabia builds one? Saudi Arabia has not given any public announcements about any intention to build a nuclear weapon. This is strictly civilian. But nevertheless, it's controversial that it's going to enrich uranium.
1: Venezuela's ousted president Nicolas Maduro has been told by a judge in New York that he will go on trial in his drug trafficking case in June next year. Mr. Maduro appeared in court on various charges, also including possession of machine guns, all of which he denies. The former leader and his wife, Celia Flores, have been imprisoned since US forces snatched them from their compound. Our correspondent in Caracas, Will Grant, says Mr. Maduro's been in solitary confinement for months.
3: His lawyers will be arguing that the entire case needs to be tossed, that he was the sitting head of state, that he has immunity, diplomatic immunity in that regard, and that there is no case to be heard. I'm not sure how much success they will have in that regard, but that will be the line that they will be taking, not just for Nicolas Maduro, but for his wife, the former First Lady Celia Flores, too.
1: The EU's Food Safety Agency has reduced the acceptable level of a chemical found widely in drinking water. The decision follows new evidence about the effects of trifluoroacetic acid, or TFA. Joanna Keane reports.
4: TFA is known as a forever chemical because of the amount of time it takes to break down. It comes from substances including pesticides and ends up in groundwater, soil and food crops. New studies have found it can change levels of thyroxin, the hormone that regulates the body's metabolism. The research has prompted the EFSA to reduce the safe daily amount to a level 3.5 times lower than the previous one. EU member states are expected to take the decision into account as they continue to monitor chemicals in drinking water.
1: Ship tracking data confirms that at least 7 oil tankers have changed course near the coast of Yemen since the Iran-linked Houthi group announced a maritime embargo against Saudi Arabia on Monday. The Houthis have not said how they will enforce their blockade, but the threat has heightened volatility in global oil prices. The Red Sea has been a key route for exports of Saudi oil since the current war led to the effective closure of the Strait of Hormuz. This is David Harper in London with the latest world news from the BBC. The UN's cultural body, UNESCO, has added the southern Lebanese city of Tyre to its list of threatened World Heritage Sites. The ancient Phoenician settlement is on UNESCO's heritage list in recognition of its many archaeological remains, but it's been caught in decades of armed conflict, most recently between Israel and Hezbollah. One of Tyre's most important historical sites suffered a direct Israeli strike in June. The World Health Organization says the number of fatalities from the current Ebola outbreak in the Democratic Republic of Congo and Uganda has now climbed above 1,000. Around 2,500 cases have been recorded since the disease was first detected in May. UNICEF's John James is on the ground in Bunia.
5: On Saturday, I was in a different health zone in Nizi, about an hour away. We came out of meeting the doctor there, and a woman was just wailing. A clump of bones next to her, another baby that had died. And people sort of just a few metres away, putting on their protective clothing, getting ready to decontaminate the area. So, you know, hundreds of children who've died, more than 1,000 now deaths, and rapidly spreading. You know, when I came here, it was in about 3 health zones, now in more than 40. And at the same time, you know, the response, as we've been saying, has been struggling to keep pace. There's so much that's needed in terms of supplies. And to be honest, we're a little bit behind.
1: France recorded nearly 6,000 more deaths than usual during a record-breaking heatwave in June. Health authorities have described the excess mortality amongst over-15s as unprecedented. On the other side of the world, 3 central Japanese cities experienced a kokushobi, or cruelly hot, day. The Spanish footballer Gavi, who was hurled to the floor during a fracas that marred the end of Sunday's World Cup final against Argentina, says he does not believe his assailant should be suspended. A FIFA investigation into the ugly scenes is underway, with possible suspensions mooted. But Gavi played down the incident, saying physical aggression was just part of football. And that's the latest BBC News.
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1: Yolanga, Yolanga, Yolanga Labu.

Welcome to your daily market update, powered by Auctions Plus, Australia's largest ag marketplace. I'm Jessie with today's report. In Forbes, numbers lifted this sale with agents yarding 1,410 head. Quality was similar to that of the previous weeks, with some good lines of well-bred feeder cattle penned along with the secondary types. The usual buyers were present and competing in a cheaper market. Yearling steers slipped 10 to 15 cents kilo. Those to feed received from 518 to 602 cents kilo. The heavyweights to processors selling from 490 to 558 cents kilo. The heifer portion also sold to 15 to 20 cents a kilo easier, with feeders paying from 480 to 540 cents a kilo. The finished lines to processors sold from 480 to 520 cents a kilo. Heavy steers and bullocks ranged in price from 440 to 546 cents a kilo. Grown heifers sold from 390 to 488 cents a kilo. Cows were the exception to the cheaper trend, holding fairly steady. Heavy cows sold from 370 to 428 cents a kilo. The best heavy bulls reached 445 cents a kilo. Numbers lifted in Dubbo by 1,500 for a yarding of 14,160 lambs. It was also a pretty good quality yarding with some good runs of well-finished heavy weights along with a fair number of trade weights. Trade lambs were $10 to $15 cheaper, with the 20 to 24 kilo lambs selling from $220 to $296 to average between $1,140 and $1,200 a kilo carcass weight. Heavyweight lambs were $22 cheaper, with the 24 to 30 kilo lambs selling from $290 to $330 to average $1,080 a kilo carcass weight. Lambs over 30 kilos sold from $326 to $365 a head. A small pen of heavyweight new season lambs sold for $320 a head. Trade weight merino lambs were $12 cheaper, selling from $210 to $285 a head. Heavyweight merino lambs were firm to selling to $316 a head. Lambs to the restockers were close to firm, with the crossbreds and exotics selling from $112 to $258, while the lambs to the feeders were firm, selling to $300 a head. Hoggets sold to $296 a head. There were 4,400 mostly good quality mutton yarded, where most grades were $10 a head dearer. Merino ewes sold from $180 to $338, while crossbred ewes sold from $236 to $330 a head. Merino wethers sold from $220 to $325, while light merino wethers sold to the fatteners ranging from $166 to $182 a head. The most of the mutton ranged in price from $0.09 to $0.980 kilo carcass weight. That concludes today's market update, brought to you by Auctions Plus, dedicated

0: Good morning and a very big welcome to Good Morning Country. We're coming to you on the Community Radio Network Australia-wide through your local community radio station. I'm Heather Farrell, broadcasting from my hometown of Horsham in the heart of the Wimmera region of Western Victoria. It's Thursday morning, 23rd of July, 2026, and I certainly hope you're waking up to a pretty good day wherever you are. It's very foggy here, and with the street lights on, looking out my window and the fog around them, it's a very pretty sight. Beautiful night to be out with a camera and a very, very big thick coat, I might add. Our CD giveaway competition today is for an album called Something I've Gotta Have, and it's by Chris Cummins. I will let you know when we open up that competition line, so no calls just yet. But just in case you've got your pen and paper handy, the number for Thursdays only, and it is a different number, so please make sure you write this one down, 0447 349 055. Please wait till I give you that cue to call. It won't be for around about an hour's time. And a big apology for our late start this morning. We had a few technical issues. We're still not sure what happened, but at least we've got it going. So thank you very much to Mark and Kai up in Sydney for your help with getting us going this morning. Even though we're about half an hour late, we're still going to start out with the usual track that I would play to start my program. It's called My Old Friend, and it's by Gina Jeffries and Tanya Kernaghan.
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2: Bye.

The beautiful Sandra Humphreys there from an album called I'm Stronger and the track Wish You Were Here, and what a beautiful voice she's got. And we started out the bracket with our usual opening track, My Old Friend. Coming up next, it's Graham Connors, it's not the next best day of my life, it's simply the best day of my life. And we've all got one of those that we remember so well, don't we?

Hayley Jensen with Wild as the Wind there. And prior to that, Alice Benfer with her single Saddle Dreaming that's doing so, so well for her at the moment, still sitting right up there on the top 40 chart. And Graham Connors started out the break up with The Best Day of My Life. Well, we've got Alan Caswell and Lindsay Waddington coming up, and this is a very recent release of theirs. It's called Living My Life on the Rails. And we are fast approaching the next lot of news and weather. Just a reminder that the phone number for Thursday morning CD giveaway competition is 0447 349 055, and the prize today is an album called Something I've Gotta Have, and it's by Chris Cummins. And in probably about 40 minutes time, Kevin Walsh will tell us a little bit more about Chris Cummins and that particular album. We'll play a couple of tracks from the album so you get a little bit of a taste of how good it would be to win that particular album. But right now, let's get back to the music. Take us right up to the news at the top of the hour. And if you are perhaps leaving us because your local station's going to local programming, thank you for joining us on Good Morning Country, and tune in again tomorrow morning when Kevin Walsh will be your host from the bunker at Harrington, and he'll have another copy of our album to give away. It'll be a different particular album tomorrow, and if you stay tuned, I'll let you know what that is just a little bit later on. But right now, Alan Caswell and Lindsay Waddington.

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2: Good morning, I'm Laura Devoy. Australia has recorded the first decline in quarterly house prices in more than 3 years. Domain says the combined capital city house price fell by 1.4% over the June quarter. This marked the first fall in the market since the December 2022 quarter. Chief of Economics and Research for Domain, Nicola Powell, has told National Radio News each capital city experienced a different quarter, but were part of a nationwide trend.
3: It's really being led by Sydney, Melbourne, Canberra. All of these three cities saw house and unit prices decline over the quarter. But some of our other cities like Brisbane, Perth, Hobart and Darwin, they're still recording gains for house prices. But even then, most of these cities are starting to see a slowdown in the pace of price growth.
2: Saudi Arabia would establish a civilian nuclear program under a landmark deal with the US set to be announced today. Some US lawmakers and Israeli officials have voiced opposition, and there are fears the capability could eventually be converted to develop nuclear weapons. The BBC's Frank Gardner has more.
4: This is called a black box deal, whereby the US would have quite a lot of control over how far this goes. And that, I think, will allay some concerns that it's not being farmed out to, say, China or to Russia, who've both got a lot of nuclear expertise. So the US is keeping Saudi Arabia within its strategic sphere of influence.
2: US President Donald Trump has threatened to blow up a bridge or power plant for every ship attacked by Iran in the Strait of Hormuz. His comments on Truth Social came after the US completed an 11th consecutive night of strikes against Iranian military targets. The US Central Command says over the past 3 months, Iran has attacked more than 30 commercial vessels transiting the strait. For the first time in a decade, the rates of women self-reporting domestic violence in New South Wales has significantly declined. According to the New South Wales Bureau of Crime Statistics and Research, the percentage of adults who self-reported incidents of a physical or verbal assault by an intimate partner or family member dropped from 0.91% in 2019 to 0.65% last year. It reflects a wider trend, with lower numbers also observed in Victoria, Queensland and Western Australia. And if you need help, you can call the National Domestic Violence Hotline 1800 RESPECT on 1800 737 732. A gas export tax, gambling reforms, dental in Medicare and compulsory superannuation for under-18s are among the topics to be discussed at the Australian Labor Party's National Conference. The conference gets underway today in Adelaide and will run for 3 days. Prime Minister Anthony Albanese is expected to use it to announce an expansion of payments for university students doing practical placements. They're currently only available to future nurses, midwives, teachers and social workers, but from July next year, will apply to 10 more areas of study. Turning to sport, pole vault champion Nina Kennedy will carry the Australian flag at the opening ceremony of the Commonwealth Games. The Games will get underway in Glasgow early tomorrow morning, Australian time. This will be Kennedy's third Commonwealth Games. She won gold in Birmingham and silver on the Gold Coast. Paris swimmer Tim Hodge will carry the King's Baton, a new tradition to be introduced in Glasgow. He's also been to 3 games and will look to defend his title in the SB9 100 metres backstroke.
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0: Good morning. If you're waking up around Australia, welcome to Good Morning Country on the Community Radio Network. 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I'm Heather Farrell and Good Morning Country coming to you today from my hometown of Horsham in Western Victoria. I'm a volunteer radio presenter at my local community radio station, which is Triple H. I certainly hope you're waking up to a wonderful day wherever you are. It's a very foggy one here in Horsham. In around about half an hour's time, we will have our CD giveaway competition, and Kevin Walsh will tell us a little bit more about Chris Cummins and his album, Something I've Gotta Have. And I hope you've got your pen and paper handy, because the phone number for Thursday mornings only, and it is a different number to the other 4 days of the working week, is 0447 349 055. No calls just yet, and if you missed that number, make sure you've got your pen and paper handy, because I will give you that number another couple of times before we open up that competition line. But right now, it's time to find out what the weather's doing from all around this great country of ours.
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0: And beginning with the major centres as we normally do, Brisbane's expecting a high of 24 degrees and a partly cloudy day. Sydney, 20 degrees and sunny. Canberra, 13 and partly cloudy. Melbourne, 12 with a shower or two. Hobart, showers increasing and a pretty chilly one there, only 9 degrees. Adelaide, 14 with a shower or two. Perth, 18 and sunny. Alice Springs, 19 and mostly sunny. In Queensland, Cairns 27 and mostly sunny, Townsville also 27 but sunny, Mackay 24 and mostly sunny, Rockhampton partly cloudy 27, Harvey Bay partly cloudy 23 and Gander partly cloudy 25. In New South Wales, Armidale, morning frost partly cloudy and a top of 16 degrees. Both Orange and Yass are expecting a top of 10 degrees with a shower or two. Young is 11 with a shower or two. Cooma also 11 but a partly cloudy day there. Batemans Bay 18 with a shower or two. Bega 16 and partly cloudy. Griffith 14 and partly cloudy. In Victoria, Mildura 14 partly cloudy. Swan Hill 13 partly cloudy. Shepparton 12 with morning fog. Bairnsdale 12 with a shower or two, and Warrnambool 12 with showers. In South Australia, Mount Gambier 11 with showers. Port Pirie and Ceduna are both expecting a top of 15 degrees with a shower or two. It's a pretty chilly one all round Tasmania. Newbina 9 with showers increasing and a windy day. Huonville 8 with showers, and Oatlands only 7 degrees with showers increasing. A bit warmer in the Northern Territory, Darwin 31 and sunny. In Western Australia, Albany 16 with a possible morning shower, Bunbury 18 and sunny, Karratha 28, windy and sunny, Newman 22 and sunny, Kununurra and Broome are both expecting a top of 31 and a sunny day. And here in Horsham, pretty foggy start. We're expecting a top of 11 degrees and a partly cloudy day. And that's your weather from all around the country.
2: How are you feeling, mate? Had a long day? Tired? Bit fuzzy? You could roll down the window or turn up the radio. But no matter what you do, even on a short trip, it might not be enough to save your life, unless you take a break. Because after a long day, even the most experienced driver can lose concentration and risk running off the road, or worse. So think about it. Do you want to stop for a break, or do you want to stop for good? Stop, revive, survive.
3: Hello, a message I'm from Peter Cartier. 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

the heart of this old country, where the locals take life as each day comes round. I wouldn't change the life I lead, 'cause there's nothing I don't need to live a good life.

0: Justin Landers with The Corner Store. We had Graham Roger with Country Towns prior to that, and Stephen R. Cheney with Old Time Country Halls. So just a little bit of a snapshot of our little country towns as they once upon a time were. But right now, let's hear from Dean Perrott.
1: G'day friends, this is Dean Perrott and I'm enjoying breakfast here with Heather on Good Morning Country.

Clelia Adams there with My Mother's Wedding Band, and we started out with Dean Perrott with Secrets from the Saddle. We're coming up to the next lot of news and weather, and after that next lot of news and weather we will have our CD giveaway competition, where the album you could win is called Something I've Gotta Have, and it's by Chris Cummins. The phone number for Thursdays only, and no calls just yet please, 0447 349 055. I will let you know when we open up that competition line, and if you miss that number, make sure you stay tuned with your pen and paper ready, because I will give it to you another couple of times. To take us up to the next lot of news, we've got Sharon Hayslip from an album called We May Never Forget, and it's called Warrumbungle Blue.

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2: Good morning, I'm Laura Devoy. Australia has recorded the first decline in quarterly house prices in more than 3 years. Domain says the combined capital city house price fell by 1.4% over the June quarter. This marked the first fall in the market since the December 2022 quarter. Chief of Economics and Research for Domain, Nicola Powell, has told National Radio News each capital city experienced a different quarter, but were part of a nationwide trend.
3: It's really being led by Sydney, Melbourne, Canberra. All of these three cities saw house and unit prices decline over the quarter. But some of our other cities like Brisbane, Perth, Hobart and Darwin, they're still recording gains for house prices. But even then, most of these cities are starting to see a slowdown in the pace of price growth.
2: Saudi Arabia would establish a civilian nuclear program under a landmark deal with the US set to be announced today. Some US lawmakers and Israeli officials have voiced opposition, and there are fears the capability could eventually be converted to develop nuclear weapons. The BBC's Frank Gardner has more.
4: This is called a black box deal, whereby the US would have quite a lot of control over how far this goes. And that, I think, will allay some concerns that it's not being farmed out to, say, China or to Russia, who've both got a lot of nuclear expertise. So the US is keeping Saudi Arabia within its strategic sphere of influence.
2: US President Donald Trump has threatened to blow up a bridge or power plant for every ship attacked by Iran in the Strait of Hormuz. His comments on Truth Social came after the US completed an 11th consecutive night of strikes against Iranian military targets. The US Central Command says over the past 3 months, Iran has attacked more than 30 commercial vessels transiting the strait. For the first time in a decade, the rates of women self-reporting domestic violence in New South Wales has significantly declined. According to the New South Wales Bureau of Crime Statistics and Research, the percentage of adults who self-reported incidents of a physical or verbal assault by an intimate partner or family member dropped from 0.91% in 2019 to 0.65% last year. It reflects a wider trend, with lower numbers also observed in Victoria, Queensland and Western Australia. And if you need help, you can call the National Domestic Violence Hotline 1800 RESPECT on 1800 737 732. A gas export tax, gambling reforms, dental in Medicare and compulsory superannuation for under-18s are among the topics to be discussed at the Australian Labor Party's National Conference. The conference gets underway today in Adelaide and will run for 3 days. Prime Minister Anthony Albanese is expected to use it to announce an expansion of payments for university students doing practical placements. They're currently only available to future nurses, midwives, teachers and social workers, but from July next year, will apply to 10 more areas of study. Turning to sport, pole vault champion Nina Kennedy will carry the Australian flag at the opening ceremony of the Commonwealth Games. The Games will get underway in Glasgow early tomorrow morning, Australian time. This will be Kennedy's third Commonwealth Games. She won gold in Birmingham and silver university students doing practical placements. They're currently only available to future nurses, midwives, teachers and social workers, but from July next year will apply to 10 more areas of study. Turning to sport, pole vault champion Nina Kennedy will carry the Australian flag at the opening ceremony of the Commonwealth Games. The Games will get under

0: break.
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Good morning. I'm Heather Farrell. I'm a volunteer presenter at my local community radio station, Triple H, 96.5 FM, and we're situated in Horsham in Western Victoria. 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I certainly hope you're waking up to a wonderful day wherever you are in this great country of ours. Our CD giveaway competition will follow shortly, and you'll have your chance to win Chris Cummins' album, Something I've Gotta Have. If you happen to have that pen and paper handy, today's competition number is 0447 349 055. Please, no calls just yet. Please wait till I give you that cue to call. But right now, let's find out what the weather's doing from all around Australia.

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1: Let's begin with the major centres. Brisbane's expecting a high of 24 degrees and a partly cloudy day. Sydney, 20 and sunny. Canberra, 13 and partly cloudy. Melbourne, shower or two, 12. Hobart, showers increasing and a top of only 9. Adelaide, 14 with a shower or two. Perth, 18 and sunny. Alice Springs, 19 and mostly sunny. Off to Queensland now, Cairns, 27 and mostly sunny. Townsville, also 27 but sunny. Mackay, 24 and mostly sunny. Rockhampton, partly cloudy, 27. Hervey Bay, partly cloudy, 23. Gander, partly cloudy, 25. In New South Wales, Armidale, 16, with a morning frost and partly cloudy. Orange and Yass are both expecting a top of only 10 degrees and a shower or two. Young, 11 degrees with a shower or two. Cooma, 11 and partly cloudy. Batemans Bay, shower or two, 18. Bega, 16 and partly cloudy. Griffith, 14 and partly cloudy. Off to Victoria now, Mildura, 14 and partly cloudy. Swan Hill, 13 and partly cloudy. Shepparton, morning fog, 12 degrees. Bairnsdale, also 12 degrees, but a shower or two there. Warrnambool, 12 degrees with showers. Off to South Australia now, Mount Gambier, 11 with showers. Port Pirie and Ceduna are both expecting a top of 15 degrees with a shower or two. Off to Tasmania now, and all places have a top temperature in the single digits. Newbina, 9, showers increasing and windy. Huonville, 8, showers. Oatlands, only 7 degrees with showers increasing. A bit warmer in the Northern Territory, Darwin, 31 and sunny. Western Australia, Albany, 16 with a possible morning shower. Bunbury, 18 and sunny. Karratha, 28, windy and sunny. Newman, 22 and sunny. Kununurra and Broome are both expecting a top of 31 degrees and a sunny day. And here in Horsham, pretty cool one as well, top of 11 degrees and a partly cloudy day. And that's your roundup of the weather from all around this great country of ours.
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0: Time now to find out just a little bit more about our CD giveaway, Chris Cummins' album, Something I've Got to Have. 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
1: Our CD giveaway on this Thursday edition on Good Morning Country comes from New South Wales rural-based Chris Cummins. Yes, a truck driver and based in the Goulburn district of New South Wales. He had a dream to release an album, and this album lives up to that dream. 21 tracks. There is a cross-section of tracks that he's sourced, tracks that he's penned himself, or co-written. We'll feature two of those tracks, and hold the phones, you'll be given the cue to call. Here's the title track, Something I've Gotta Have. And we'll follow it up with It's All Right. Here's our double play from Chris Cummins.

for your chance to win Chris Cummins' album, Something I've Gotta Have, the number you need to dial, and remember it is a different number on Thursdays to the rest of the working week, is 0447 349 055. Competition line is now open. You've got just on 12 minutes to get your entry in before we do take a break from the competition while we do the news and weather. 0447 349 055. Coming up next, we've got Sandra Humphreys, and this track is called A Soft Place to Fall, and it's from her album Walk in Circles from 2016.

We started that bracket with Sandra Humphreys, and the track was called A Soft Place to Fall. Followed it up with the Shiraz with an Everly Brothers medley. The number you need to dial for our CD giveaway competition today is 0447 349 055. You've got just on 3.5 minutes to get your entry in before we do take a break while we do the news and weather. If you're leaving us to go to local programming at the top of the hour, make sure you tune in again tomorrow morning when Kevin Walsh will have the Whitlam's Black Stump album Kookaburra to give away in our CD giveaway competition when he broadcasts from the bunker at Harrington. But right now, let's hear another track from the Shiraz. This one's called Old Socks and released only a couple of years ago now.

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2: Good morning, I'm Laura Devoy. New data shows Australia's home values are continuing to fall. Domain says homes in almost all of the capital cities decreased in value in the last quarter. Units had the most consistent downturn, reflecting a decrease in interest from investors and first home buyers who typically purchase in lower price brackets. Classrooms in Victoria will face significant disruption today when tens of thousands of teachers walk off the job. The Australian Education Union is calling for public schools to be fully funded and a pay and conditions offer which values and respects the work of teachers. Union members rejected the state government's latest offer of a 28.3% pay rise over 4 years. A rally will be held in Melbourne's CBD later this morning. Ship tracking data shows at least 7 oil tankers have changed course close to the coast of Yemen since the Iran-backed Houthi group announced a maritime embargo against Saudi Arabia on Monday. Thomas Copeland from BBC Verify has been analysing the data.
3: We've been looking and trying to understand the reaction from ships in the region. We've tracked 7 different ships that appear to have U-turned, moved away from where they were heading to, some within the Red Sea that were heading down further to the coast of Yemen and out into the Indian Ocean. They have turned the other way, now heading north to the Suez Canal. Others that are heading into the Red Sea, now waiting where they are. This is really significant. If shipping isn't able to use this key thoroughfare, it forces ships to go all the way around Africa, and that adds to cost. And that adds to cost to consumers where you are at home.
2: A gas export tax and a softening of criticism against Israel. As Shannon Kirkwood reports, there's some of the issues raised ahead of the Labor Party's national conference.
4: The 3-day conference begins today in Adelaide. Labor members will be considering a draft policy platform which condemns settler violence in the West Bank and pushes for stronger action on Palestinian rights. The Israeli embassy is calling on Labor Party members to not just target one side. Meantime, the Greens say it understands Labor members will be pushing to strengthen the ALP national platform by committing to a gas export tax so Australians receive a fair return from gas resources. The Greens want to see the introduction of a minimum 25% gas export tax.
2: More than 800,000 microbial genomes in the Great Barrier Reef have been laid out in scientific documents. A team led by the University of Queensland and the Australian Institute of Marine Science used DNA found in samples of seawater from 48 reefs to document the microbial genomes. They also identified more than 500 new bacterial species and more than 300,000 distinct viruses. The authors believe it's the first comprehensive survey of the microbiome of the open waters of the reef system off the coast of far north Queensland. 9 months after crown jewels were stolen from the Louvre Museum in Paris, the Apollo Gallery has reopened to visitors, but there are no jewels on display. Instead, they'll be exhibited in a more secure location within the museum. 4 people have been charged over the theft. However, most of the stolen items have not been found. Turning to sport, Collingwood has named Josh Dacos to face Adelaide tonight at the Adelaide Oval. The 27-year-old missed training on Tuesday with an ankle issue, but got through captain's run yesterday. The Crows have opted to rest Braden Cook, but will welcome back veteran Taylor Walker. Tonight in the NRL, the Penrith Panthers will be without fullback Dylan Edwards when they take on the Parramatta Eels. Edwards received 10 stitches in his head last week. The Eels will be boosted by the return of half Mitchell Moses.
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I'm a volunteer presenter at my local community radio station, Triple H in Horsham, in Western Victoria. It's Thursday morning, the 23rd of July, and I certainly hope you're waking up to a fantastic day. Our CD giveaway competition is for Chris Cummins' album, Something I've Gotta Have, and we will reopen the competition line after I finish reading out the weather, so please hold your calls until then. And if you don't already have that number, make sure you've got your pen and paper handy after the weather, because I will give you the Thursday morning number once again before we reopen that competition line. But right now, let's find out what the weather's doing from the major centres.

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1: Brisbane's expecting a high of 24 degrees and a partly cloudy day. Sydney, sunny day there, top of 20. Canberra, 13 and partly cloudy. Melbourne, 12 with a shower or two. Chilly one in Hobart, only 9 degrees with showers increasing. Adelaide, 14 with a shower or two. Perth, 18 and sunny. Alice Springs, 19 and mostly sunny. And here in Horsham, we're expecting a top of 11 degrees and a partly cloudy day. And that's your roundup of the weather from the major centres.
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1: Time now to open up the competition line, where you have your chance to win Chris Cummins' album, Something I've Gotta Have. The number you need to dial is 0447 349 055. Competition line is now open. You've got 23 minutes to get your entry in before we do close off that competition line. 0447 349 055. And right now we're going to hear from Connie Kiss Anderson. And this particular track she released quite a few years ago now. She's re-released it, given it a little bit of a 2026 freshen up. And the track is called Gone Wishin'.

G'day, this is Australian singer-songwriter Kevin Sullivan. You're listening to Good Morning Country, and here's my latest song. It's all about home. It's your special place where you'd like to be, and the song's called Our Piece of the Map. I hope you enjoy it.

That was Darren Coggan with Always Believe in Love. Prior to that, Kevin Sullivan with his brand new release, Our Piece of the Map, and Connie Kiss Anderson with her latest, Gone Wishin'. The number you need to dial for our CD giveaway competition is 0447 349 055. You've got about 11 and a half minutes to get your entry in before we do close off that competition line. And the prize today is Chris Cummins' album, Something I Gotta Have. 0447 349 055. Coming up next, it's Midnight Cowgirls by the Vixens of Fall.

Well, that was Max Jackson with Shotgun Slide. And prior to that, Vixens of Fall with Midnight Cowgirls. You're listening to Good Morning Country on the Community Radio Network via your local community radio station. And I'm Heather Farrell, your Thursday morning host, coming to you out of Horsham in Western Victoria. Our CD giveaway competition is about to close. You've got just under 4 minutes to get your entry in before we do close off that competition line, 0447 349 055 is the number you need to call. To take us up to the next lot of news and weather, we've got Jensen Swamp by Justin Stanley.

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2: Good morning, I'm Laura Devoy. New data shows Australia's home values are continuing to fall. Domain says homes in almost all of the capital cities decreased in value in the last quarter. Units had the most consistent downturn, reflecting a decrease in interest from investors and first home buyers who typically purchase in lower price brackets. Classrooms in Victoria will face significant disruption today when tens of thousands of teachers walk off the job. The Australian Education Union is calling for public schools to be fully funded and a pay and conditions offer which values and respects the work of teachers. Union members rejected the state government's latest offer of a 28.3% pay rise over 4 years. A rally will be held in Melbourne's CBD later this morning. Ship tracking data shows at least 7 oil tankers have changed course close to the coast of Yemen since the Iran-backed Houthi group announced a maritime embargo against Saudi Arabia on Monday. Thomas Copeland from BBC Verify has been analysing the data.
3: We've been looking and trying to understand the reaction from ships in the region. We've tracked 7 different ships that appear to have U-turned, moved away from where they were heading to, some within the Red Sea that were heading down further to the coast of Yemen and out into the Indian Ocean. They have turned the other way, now heading north to the Suez Canal. Others that are heading into the Red Sea, now waiting where they are. This is really significant. If shipping isn't able to use this key thoroughfare, it forces ships to go all the way around Africa, and that adds to costs, and that adds to costs to consumers where you are at home.
2: A gas export tax and a softening of criticism against Israel. As Shannon Kirkwood reports, there's some of the issues raised ahead of the Labor Party's national conference.
4: The 3-day conference begins today in Adelaide. Labor members will be considering a draft policy platform which condemns settler violence in the West Bank and pushes for stronger action on Palestinian rights. The Israeli embassy is calling on Labor Party members to not just target one side. Meantime, the Greens say it understands Labor members will be pushing to strengthen the ALP national platform by committing to a gas export tax so Australians receive a fair return from gas resources. The Greens want to see the introduction of a minimum 25% gas export tax.
2: More than 800,000 microbial genomes in the Great Barrier Reef have been laid out in scientific documents. A team led by the University of Queensland and the Australian Institute of Marine Science used DNA found in samples of seawater from 48 reefs to document the microbial genomes. They also identified more than 500 new bacterial species and more than 300,000 distinct viruses. The authors believe it's the first comprehensive survey of the microbiome of the open waters of the reef system off the coast of far north Queensland. 9 months after crown jewels were stolen from the Louvre Museum in Paris, the Apollo Gallery has reopened to visitors, but there are no jewels on display. Instead, they'll be exhibited in a more secure location within the museum. 4 people have been charged over the theft. However, most of the stolen items have not been found. Turning to sport, Collingwood has named Josh Dacos to face Adelaide tonight at the Adelaide Oval. The 27-year-old missed training on Tuesday with an ankle issue, but got through captain's run yesterday. The Crows have opted to rest Braden Cook, but will welcome back veteran Taylor Walker. Tonight in the NRL, the Penrith Panthers will be without fullback Dylan Edwards when they take on the Parramatta Eels. Edwards received 10 stitches in his head last week. The Eels will be boosted by the return of half Mitchell Moses.
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0: Good morning and welcome back to Good Morning Country. I'm Heather Farrell, broadcasting from Horsham in Western Victoria. And I'm a volunteer presenter at my local community radio station, which is called Triple H. We have our CD giveaway competition today, Chris Cummins' album Something I've Gotta Have. That competition has closed and we've got 107 entries. So we'll do the draw for that in a few minutes' time. But in the meantime, there's just a little bit of work we've got to do. And part of that is to let you know what the weather's doing from all around the country.
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0: And beginning with the major centres as we normally would, Brisbane's expecting a high of 24 degrees and a partly cloudy day. Sydney 20 and sunny, Canberra 13 and partly cloudy, Melbourne 12 with a shower or two. Chilly start in Hobart, 9 degrees there with showers increasing. Adelaide, 14 with a shower or two. Perth, 18 and sunny. Alice Springs, 19 and mostly sunny. In Queensland, Cairns, 27, mostly sunny. Townsville, sunny, 27. Mackay, mostly sunny, 24. Rockhampton, partly cloudy, 27. Hervey Bay, partly cloudy, 23, and Gander, partly cloudy, 25. In New South Wales, Armidale, 16, with a morning frost, partly cloudy day. Both Orange and Yass are expecting a top of 10 degrees and a shower or two. Young, also a shower or two, a little bit warmer there at 11. Cooma, 11 and partly cloudy. Batemans Bay, 18 with a shower or two. Bega 16 and partly cloudy, and Griffith 14 and partly cloudy. Off to Victoria now, Mildura 14 and partly cloudy, Swan Hill 13 and partly cloudy, Shepparton 12 with morning fog, Bairnsdale 12 with a shower or two, and Warrnambool also 12, but showers there. In South Australia, Mount Gambier 11 with showers, Port Pirie and Ceduna are both expecting a top of 15 degrees and a shower or two. Cool start in Tasmania, New Bina 9 with showers increasing, windy day, Huonville 8 with showers, and Oatlands only 7 degrees with showers increasing. In the Northern Territory, Darwin 31 and sunny. Off to Western Australia now, Albany 16 with a possible morning shower, Bunbury 18 and sunny, Karratha 28, windy and sunny. In Newman 22 and sunny. Kununurra and Broome are both expecting 31 degrees as their top and a sunny day. And here in Horsham we're expecting a partly cloudy day with a top of only 11 degrees. We started out with a fair bit of fog first thing this morning. That seems to have lifted, but it's just gone up a little bit higher up into the sky and all you can see out there is clouds. So we're not expecting too much in the way of sunshine today. So that's your roundup of the weather from all around the country.
2: Good morning, Romeo's Lonely Hearts Club. Good morning, Romeo's. Looking to be lucky in love?
3: Hi, my name's Ralph. And I'm looking for love and companionship.
2: Oh, well, I'm sure we can help you, Ralph. Tell me a bit about yourself. Are you fit, healthy?
3: Oh, yes. I run every day.
2: Ooh.
3: And I'm the strong, silent, faithful type.
2: Oh, you sound wonderful, Ralph.
3: Oh, and I'm de-sexed.
2: Ooh.
3: Vaccinated.
2: Ooh.
3: And temperament tested.
2: Ooh, lovely.
4: Right now, the perfect lifelong companion could be waiting for you and your family at the RSPCA. They're happy, healthy, and looking for love.
3: Oh, and I love kids too.

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Away up on the high plains, as they've always done, hear the snowies thunder when they let the horses run.

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Such controversy in yesterday was never heard or known. So they're still grazing cattle as they did long ago. They summer on the high plains,

Well, that was Dean Perrott with Phantoms of the Snowy. And prior to that, we had Nathan Lamont with Loves to Hate Me. Well, time now to do our draw for our CD giveaway today. And the prize is an album called Something I Gotta Have, and it's by Chris Cummins. We had 107 entries, and about to read out all the people who've put in an entry this morning. And well done. It was my, yes, let's just say that I was getting writer's cramp because there were so many calls coming in so quickly. We started out with number one and two, Dennis and Lynn from Gaynder. Three and four are Brad and Joy from Horsham. Vicky and Arthur from Leeton have five and six. Cheryl Whalen and Shanae from Mundubbera have 7, 8 and 9. Neville, Barb, Katrina, Aisha and Brendan from Gaynder have 10 through to 15. Robin, Rod, Kayla, Portia and Kyle from Horsham have 16 through to 19. Sorry, 16 through to 20. Ken, Russell, Taisha from South Griffith have 21, 22 and 23. John, Phyllis and Jeanette from Rokeby have 24, 25 and 26. Number 27 is Reg from Alexandra. Morris from Batemans Bay has 28. Dennis and Phyllis from Port Pirie, 29 and 30. Kathy, Naomi, Geordie and Charlie from Crookwell have 31 through to 34. Red, Kerry, Scotty, Rick and Carol from Lightning Ridge, 35 through to 39. Archie, Brian, Pam and Norm from Griffiths, 40 through to 43. Des and Wayne from Helensburg, 44 and 45. Graham and Zoe from Horsham, 46 and 47. Kayleen from Hastings is 48. Rob from Bombala, 49. Gary and Michelle from Oatlands, 50 and 51. Tommy, Bob and Vera from Bexley have 52, 53 and 54. Alex from Eildon is 55. Trevor, Heather and Ian from Binaway, 56, 57 and 58. Ian, Julian, Robin from Cundletown, 59, 60 and 61. Patricia, Michael, Max and Deb from Oatland, 62 through to 65. Ray and Margaret from Horsham, 66 and 67. Di and Graham from Riverside, 68 and 69. John from Cathcart, 70. Daryl and Jody from Kybion, 71 and 72. Chailey from Gaynder is 73. Helen and Bill from Warrnambool, 74 and 75. Jean from Horsham, 76. Pam from Port Pirie, 77. Peter and Beryl from Binjor, 78 and 79. Alan from Cootralantra is 80. Rebecca and Lloyd from Kelso, 81 and 82. Barry and Cindy from Port Macquarie have 83 and 84. Number 85 is Tina from Singleton. Gary and Helen from Wagga have 86 and 87. Bert from Bombala, 88. Chris and Janice from Bombala also, 89 and 90. Brian from Waii Point, 91. Margaret from Manildra, 92. Steve from West of Kempsey, 93. Leo from Gaynder is 94. Diane from Horsham, 95. Cam and Lorraine from Horsham, 96 and 97. Pete from Lake Eildon is 98. Paul, Stephanie and Nathan from Gilgandra have 99, 100 and 101. Mal and Zach from Bruny Island, 102 and 103. Trina and Norm from Research, 104 and 105. And Andrew and Kim from Dutch and Bagarra have 106 and 107. Well, eyes down and looking, as they say. Let's find out who has won this album by Chris Cummins. And it's number 77, about three quarters of the way down the bus. And it is Pam from Port Pirie in South Australia. Congratulations, Pam. I'm sure Walsh will have that album out to you in the very near future. But right now, let's get on with a little bit more music. This is latest release by Patsy and Dave. It's called Goodbye in Her Eyes.

Patsy and Dave, and that was their latest release. It's a cover of a song, Goodbye in Her Eyes, and very well done there, Patsy and Dave. We've given away our album today, and the winner was number 77, Pam from Port Pirie in South Australia. We had 107 entries. And the prize she's won is Something I've Got to Have by Chris Cummins. If you're leaving us to go to local programming, top of the hour, make sure you tune in again tomorrow morning when Kevin Walsh will have the Whitlam's Black Stump album called Kookaburra to give away in our CD giveaway competition. To take us up to our next lot of news and weather, Sandra Humphreys. This one's from an album called I'm Worth It, from way back in 2009, and it's called Heartaches, High Heels and a Halo.

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1: National Radio News.
2: Good morning, I'm Laura Devoy. A property market expert says the recent decrease in housing prices across capital cities is leading to buyer unease across the housing market. Domain's June quarter house price report has found combined capital city house prices fell 1.4% and unit prices 1.2%. It was the first quarterly decline in more than 3 years. Chief of Economics and Research for Domain, Nicola Powell, told National Radio News current market conditions preference buyers, which is leading to a slower market.
3: What we've got is a much more price-sensitive, cautious buyer out there now. You know, there's no buyer that wants to purchase a home on a Friday and then to find out it's cheaper on a Monday. And what that does, it just slows down conditions, it slows down their decisions, and ultimately buyers are just waiting.
2: The United States will help Saudi Arabia establish a civilian nuclear program. The two countries this morning signed a landmark deal, which the US Department of Energy says will lay the legal foundation for a decades-long multi-billion dollar partnership. It will see American companies involved in the Saudi nuclear energy program. US lawmakers had earlier raised concerns about the potential for the capability to be converted to develop nuclear weapons. The agreement will now be transmitted to Congress for review. The Federal Education Minister says he hopes the Victorian Government and the Australian Education Union can resolve a pay dispute quickly. Tens of thousands of teachers are walking off the job today after rejecting the state's latest offer of a 28.3% pay rise over 4 years. Jason Clare told the ABC getting more teachers into schools is vital.
4: And we've got a shortage of teachers. At our universities now, we're seeing some really big jumps in the number of people enrolling in teaching, and that's a good thing. But we also want to make sure that our teachers are paid what they deserve, as well as taking some of that unnecessary admin burden off them so they get more time to teach to do the things that really make a difference.
2: New South Wales Fair Trading is investigating an online business which allegedly told customers proceeds from sales would assist victims of the Bondi Beach terror attack. A public warning was issued in February, and allegations Bondi United breached Australian consumer law will be heard in the Supreme Court next month. In a statement, New South Wales Fair Trading says consumers should be able to trust representations made by traders are truthful and accurate. The World Health Organization says the number of fatalities from the Ebola outbreak in the Democratic Republic of Congo and Uganda has now surpassed 1,000. Around 2,500 cases have been recorded since the disease was first detected in May. UNICEF's John James is in Bunia.
5: On Saturday, I was in a different health zone in Nizi, about an hour away. We came out of meeting the doctor there, and a woman was just wailing a clump of bones next to her, another baby that had died. And people sort of just a few meters away, putting on their protective clothing, getting ready to decontaminate the area. So, you know, hundreds of children who've died, more than 1,000 now deaths, and rapidly spreading. You're right, when I came here, it was in about 3 health zones, now we're in more than 40. And at the same time, you know, the response, as we've been saying, has been struggling to keep pace. There's so much that's needed in terms of supplies, and to be honest, we're a little bit behind.
2: That audio from the BBC. Turning to sport, pole vault champion Nina Kennedy will carry the Australian flag at the opening ceremony of the Commonwealth Games. Para swimmer Tim Hodge will carry the King's baton, a new tradition to be introduced in Glasgow. Both athletes are attending their third Commonwealth Games. The event will get underway in Glasgow early tomorrow morning, Australian time.
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1: 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It's Mike Webb with Thursday Breakfast, and let me hunt up the weather for you. Here it comes. It's not a very warm day. It's currently 9.5 degrees. We're going to have a top of 13. Shower or two. And the current weather is the west nor'westerly wind, 11 kilometres an hour. Humidity is 85%. There's been 0.2 of a mil of rain since 9 o'clock yesterday. So at possibilities, we've got a 50% chance of at least a millimetre and a 25% chance of at least 3. The East Gippsland District forecast is partly cloudy, high chance of showers becoming less likely late this afternoon and evening, snow falling above 900 metres, winds westerly 20 to 30 kilometres an hour, daytime maximum temperatures between 6 and 12. If it had got up, the sun did at 7.09, it will set at 5.07pm. Looking ahead, tomorrow, top of 14, shower or two. Saturday, 16, possible shower. Sunday, 17, partly cloudy. Oh, heatwave on Monday, 18, partly cloudy and no rain. Tuesday, 16, possible shower. Wednesday, 13, shower or two. What am I trying to say? The East Gippsland Coastal Waters forecast for coastal waters, lakes entrance to 60 nautical miles east of Gabo. The weather situation is cold. West to southwesterly airstream is following a cold front that passed over yesterday. A high pressure system will move near the Bight on Friday and continue to direct a west to southwesterly airstream over Victoria into Saturday. The high is expected to approach northwestern Victoria on Sunday. Forecast for today, gale warnings for today for the East Gippsland coast. Winds westerly 20 to 30 knots, reaching up to 35 this evening. Seas 2 to 3 metres, and the swell of west to southwesterly 1 to 2 metres, increasing to 2 to 3 around midday, then tending westerly 3 to 4 metres later in the evening. Weather, cloudy, 95% chance of showers with possible small hail in the late morning and afternoon. And the gale warning continues through tomorrow. All right, that's that. The Mallacoota Inlet tide times were currently falling. It's 0.4 of a metre. And the low will be at 8.48. And the next high will be this afternoon at 3.55. And the final for the day, the low will be at 11.07pm. Okay, music. So, starting off this morning with Fleetwood Mac.
2: Dreams.

Thomas Dolby from the album Aliens 8 My Buick. Airhead, it's 8:19. Good to see the clock working. Internet's back. Fantastic. Bonnie Raitt now. With the help of legends, Ruth Brown, I think husband, Charles Brown, and Kim Wilson. Never make your move too soon.

Bruce Matiski coming up with Dance of the Gypsy. It's 8:23.

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3: Good morning, I'm Laura Devoy. A property market expert says the recent decrease in housing prices across capital cities is leading to buyer unease across the housing market. Domain's June quarter house price report has found combined capital city house prices fell 1.4% and unit prices 1.2%. It was the first quarterly decline in more than 3 years. Chief of Economics and Research for Domain, Nicola Powell, told National Radio News current market conditions preference buyers, which is leading to a slower market.
4: What we've got is a much more price-sensitive, cautious buyer out there now. You know, there's no buyer that wants to purchase a home on a Friday and then to find out it's cheaper on a Monday. And what that does, it just slows down conditions, it slows down their decisions, and ultimately buyers are just waiting.
3: The United States will help Saudi Arabia establish a civilian nuclear program. The two countries this morning signed a landmark deal, which the US Department of Energy says will lay the legal foundation for a decades-long multi-billion dollar partnership. It will see American companies involved in the Saudi nuclear energy program. US lawmakers had earlier raised concerns about the potential for the capability to be converted to develop nuclear weapons. The agreement will now be transmitted to Congress for review. The Federal Education Minister says he hopes the Victorian Government and the Australian Education Union can resolve a pay dispute quickly. Tens of thousands of teachers are walking off the job today after rejecting the state's latest offer of a 28.3% pay rise over 4 years. Jason Clare told the ABC getting more teachers into schools is vital.
5: And we've got a shortage of teachers. At our universities now, we're seeing some really big jumps in the number of people enrolling in teaching, and that's a good thing. But we also want to make sure that our teachers are paid what they deserve, as well as taking some of that unnecessary admin burden off them so they get more time to teach to do the things that really make a difference.
3: New South Wales Fair Trading is investigating an online business which allegedly told customers proceeds from sales would assist victims of the Bondi Beach terror attack. A public warning was issued in February, and allegations Bondi United breached Australian consumer law will be heard in the Supreme Court next month. In a statement, New South Wales Fair Trading says consumers should be able to trust representations made by traders are truthful and accurate. The World Health Organization says the number of fatalities from the Ebola outbreak in the Democratic Republic of Congo and Uganda has now surpassed 1,000. Around 2,500 cases have been recorded since the disease was first detected in May. UNICEF's John James is in Bunia.
6: On Saturday, I was in a different health zone in Nizi, about an hour away. We came out of meeting the doctor there, and a woman was just wailing. A clump of bones next to her, another baby that had died, and people sort of just a few metres away, putting on their protective clothing, getting ready to decontaminate the area. So, you know, hundreds of children who've died, more than 1,000 now deaths, and rapidly spreading. Right, when I came here, it was in about 3 health zones, now we're in more than 40. And at the same time, you know, the response, as we've been saying, has been struggling to keep pace. There's so much that's needed in terms of supplies, and to be honest, we're a little bit behind.
3: That audio from the BBC. Turning to sport, pole vault champion Nina Kennedy will carry the Australian flag at the opening ceremony of the Commonwealth Games. Para swimmer Tim Hodge will carry the King's baton, a new tradition to be introduced in Glasgow. Both athletes are attending their third Commonwealth Games. The event will get underway in Glasgow early tomorrow morning, Australian time.
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7: 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It's 8:34. Here's Adele. Cold shower. No, cold shoulder. Worse.

That was Brian McKnight and the group Send One You Love, a Stevie Wonder hit. Here's Norah Jones. Day is done. It's 8:42, very nearly.

0: the way I don't wanna be.
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1: National Radio News.
2: Good morning, I'm Laura Devoy. House prices in Sydney have fallen by 3.3%, their first quarterly decline in more than 3 years. New figures from Domain show a nationwide drop in house and unit prices, ending the longest run of quarterly growth in over a decade. The median house price in Sydney is now $1.71 million, down from nearly $1.8 million. Adelaide recorded the strongest growth last quarter, up 4.8%, the median price there now $970,000. There is limited supervision and few classes operating at Victorian public schools today as tens of thousands of teachers walk off the job. It's the second time they've taken industrial action this year and comes after union members voted not to accept the state government's latest offer of a 28.3% pay rise over 4 years. A rally will be held in Melbourne's CBD from 10:30 a.m. Victorian President of the Australian Education Union, Justin Mullally, told the ABC why teachers are going on strike.
3: The Victorian government funds our schools the lowest level of any state and territory, and it's been that way for far too long. One of the results of that is that teachers, education support staff, school leaders are working around about 12 hours unpaid every week. It's their goodwill, it's their unpaid work that is actually filling the funding gap.
2: A new report has found 1 in 5 Australians have skipped buying personal hygiene or cleaning products in the past year to afford other essentials. Shannon Kirkwood has more.
4: Charity Good 360 found 5.5 million Australians were living in hygiene poverty. That includes more than a third of middle-income earners. More than 1 in 4 people redirected hygiene spending to pay for food, while household cleaning items were the second most common item people left behind to save money at the checkout. The charity says the most common consequences of hygiene poverty were social withdrawal and poorer mental well-being. Others include delayed visits to the doctor or dentist to save money and missing work or a job interview because they couldn't access basic hygiene.
2: American forces have begun another round of strikes against Iranian targets. Overnight, President Donald Trump threatened to blow up a bridge or a power plant for every ship Iran attacked in the Strait of Hormuz. The U.S. Central Command says over the past 3 months, Tehran has targeted more than 30 commercial vessels transiting the international waterway. Venezuela's ousted President Nicolas Maduro will go on trial in his drug trafficking case in June next year. Overnight, Mr. Maduro appeared in a US court on various charges, which he denies. The BBC's Will Grant reports from Caracas.
5: His lawyers will be arguing that the entire case needs to be tossed, that he was the sitting head of state, that he has immunity, diplomatic immunity in that regard, and that there is no case to be heard. I'm not sure how much success they will have in that regard, but that will be the line that they will be taking, not just for Nicolas Maduro, but for his wife, the former First Lady, Celia Flores, too.
2: Turning to sport, Collingwood has named Josh Dacos to face Adelaide tonight. The 27-year-old missed training on Tuesday with an ankle issue but got through captain's run yesterday. The Crows have opted to rest Braden Cook but will welcome back veteran Taylor Walker. Tonight in the NRL, the Penrith Panthers will be without fullback Dylan Edwards when they take on the Parramatta Eels. Edwards received 10 stitches in his head last week. The Eels will be boosted by the return of half Mitchell Moses.
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0: The weather. Oh, we're up to 10.2 degrees. Feels like 7.1 though. We're going for a top of 13. So we're nearly there. Shower or two. Current wind is a westerly 13 kilometres an hour with a gust measured to 20. Humidity is 81%. And we're expecting a shower or two. As I said, 0 to 3 millimetres, maybe. East Gippsland District forecast, partly cloudy. High chance of showers becoming less likely late this afternoon and evening. Snow falling above 900 metres. Winds westerly 20 to 30 kilometres an hour. And the daytime maximum temperatures in the district between 6 and 12. The looking ahead tomorrow, top of 14, shower or two. And Saturday, top of 16, possible shower. Sunday, 17, partly cloudy. Monday, 18, partly cloudy, no rain. Tuesday, 16, possible shower. Wednesday, shower or two. The tide times, let's see what's happening there. We've just had a low, I think. Oops, runaway mouse. Hello, yes, we had it at 8:48. And the next high is at 3:55 p.m. That'll be 1.29. And it reckons the low tide's at 11:07. Didn't gel with me. That's the final one for the day. Maybe they'll correct that between now and then. Okay, the done that. East Gippsland coastal waters forecast, why not? The that's for coastal waters, lakes entrance to 60 nautical miles east of Gabo. The weather situation is a cold front to southwesterly. Airstream is following a cold front that passed over yesterday. A high-pressure system will move near the Bight on Friday and continue to direct a west-to-southwesterly airstream over Victoria into Saturday. The high is expected to approach northwestern Victoria on Sunday. Forecast for today and tomorrow. Gale warning for today and tomorrow for the East Gippsland coast. The rest is for today. Winds westerly 20 to 30 knots, reaching up to 35. In the evening, seas 2 to 3 metres, but wait, there's more, swell. West to southwesterly 1 to 2 metres, increasing to 2 to 3 around midday, then tending westerly 3 to 4 metres later in the evening. Weather, cloudy, 95% chance of showers with possible small hail in the late morning and afternoon. That's that. And let me play a little stab here. I don't know if that's the word or not, but it's intended to go with this.
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0: Back to the music now. Here's Bonnie Raitt again. Love sneaking up on you.

It's nearly 9:23, and here's one for that Queensland red-headed politician, Steely Dan, with Lunch with Gina.

Alison Krauss, of course. Oops. It wouldn't have made any difference. 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I thought I'd done some damage.

Diana Krall, of course, with that Neil Finn beautiful song. Alicia Keys, Why Do I Feel So Sad?

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2: It's 11 minutes to 10. Dust My Blues, Rene Gaia. Little white.

0: Thought I'd finish off with a couple of West Australian groups. That was The Waifs with Get Me Some. And before that, Shamim did Beautiful Soul. Time for me to go. Hope you've enjoyed the program. Enjoy the rest of the day. Bye.
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3: Good morning, I'm Laura Devoy. A property market expert says the decrease in quarterly house prices may not help first home buyers. Domain's June quarter house price report has found combined capital city house prices fell 1.4% and unit prices 1.2%. Chief of Economics and Research for Domain, Nicola Powell, told National Radio News high interest rates are adding financial pressure to first home buyers. She says the price fall was Australia's first in 3 years.
4: Interest rates are still high, interest rates still remain restricted, and they're likely